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EBC Mila, you're in the Afrosonic Taxi for another journey into music with African roots worldwide. I'm your driver, DJ K, and today we're visiting African artists from across the continent who stay close to their roots, yet are thoroughly modern. We started with a very special project from Mali when Kassimati Diabaté suddenly passed away in 2018. He left unfinished recordings that his daughter Hawa recently completed, creating a father-daughter duo that bridged spirit and time. Let's stay in Mali for a bit with another group, Songhai Blues.

0: coming to you from the studios of KPSQLP in downtown Fayetteville, Arkansas. You're in the Afrosonic Taxi with your driver, DJ K. We just heard Dogo Du Togo and the Alaga Beat Band. And before that, Jolly Kebasuso of the Gambia. And also one of the many female griots of Mali, Ma Damba. Next to Djibouti with Group RTD.
1: Let's go.

the Mahotela Queens of South Africa, led by 83-year-old Hilda Tabatla. They were preceded by one of the youngest groups out of Africa, the Star Feminine Band of Benin. And we also heard the Zawose Queens, a mother-daughter duo from the Dodoma region of central Tanzania. You're in the Afrosonic Taxi. Our next stop is the island of Reunion, off the east coast of Africa. Here is Mouvement Ale.

from Burkina Faso, Abubakar Traore and his group Balima. Before that, Fra Fra music from Ayoun Soul of Ghana, and one of the finest dance bands of Madagascar, Jejob. You've been riding in the Afrosonic Taxi, where we break down borders with music and give you a soundtrack to move with light through troubling times. Until next time, may we carry on the goodness of our ancestors and also move past their mistakes. Now, Le Tambores de Brazza will take us home.

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11: Siamo lieto di poter rievocare in poche parole le esperienze delle prime trasmissioni radiotelegrafiche a grandi distanze da me felicemente eseguite attraverso l'Oceano Atlantico il 12 dicembre 1901. 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
13: Tanzanit Otomek, I'm Jared Martineau. This is Reclaimed, and we're continuing our celebration of National Indigenous History Month today with Beats and Low End Theory from the West Coast. You're about to enter into a very special guest DJ mix from Handsome Tiger, and he's kicking off his decolonized bass bashment with a salute to our previous guest DJ. So turn it up and let's get into the sounds. Here's Shub and Tia Wood with their banger Victorious on Reclaimed.

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She putting her phone on the D&D. She blocking the meds, wanna be with me. I know that you're trying to be seen with me. 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

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You just you and I, got my heart feeling too alive. 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Someone's gotta pay. 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Some kind of physical pain, some kind of traumatic. 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Won't even know automatic clips. Moving scatty, all erratic and shit. Oh, you mad, then come at me. Make a move, better pattern it quick. I assume you'll be coming to blood. That makes two of us, that makes two of us better. Like time today, like we roll trees. Save lives and made minds and go deep. Oh, he wouldn't against him, so chill. Part of the day in the life you won't see. Part of the day in the life you can't be here for. It's the day in the life of OGs. Dealing with in the demons, I won't leave. Not a word you will listen when my soul speaks.

strata.

0: Anin, I'm Handsome Tiger from the Anishinaabe and Red River Métis Nation, Deer Clan and Treaty 2 Territory. 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

0: R88.1 FM, WELH Providence, Rhode Island. I'm Dom, and this is another tripped out edition of Phoning It In. Today, Steve Agante and Amanda Bedard, aka Pixie, aka Winston-Salem Byrne from Knoxville, Tennessee. Hey, guys. You there?
1: Mm-hmm.
0: All right, it's all yours.
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0: Watt for Pedro show. Happy Wednesday. Started off, I think this is the last thing from this unissued Seattle broadcast, September 30, 1965. An excerpt, repurposed Rodgers and Hammerstein favorite things, but John Coltrane sextet, because augmented with Donald Garrett. After that, W.S. Byrne. I hope I'm pronouncing that right. With Spring Comes. Spring left, people. We're in summer now. Monday was the longest day. It gets shorter now. But because of this Discord website and software, once again, I have the honor of having Steve Gigante back aboard. Welcome back, Steve.
1: Good to be back, Mike. How you doing?
0: That was a pregnant pause.
1: Yeah, sorry. I was still screwing this stuff up, but I got it right now.
0: I got some message from you that said you were going to be ready in 1 hour 7 minutes.
1: Yep, I'm ready.
0: So maybe you were ready then, and I'm late. Yeah. Now anyway, you got to hit me. You know, I know you float a lot of your projects, everything from eponymous Steve Gigante to. Right. You know, shit, I got to do Porcupine Quills alongside you to that cat from Belgium that ain't from Belgium to Mike Baguetta in many different cosplay outfits.
1: Right.
0: Greg Sarnia, well, that was Porcupine Quills. That's I was part of one of that things. But then also the old man Fuck You, which was, I think, your first appearance, and you made fucking 2 cassettes just for me that you had me send back to you so you could release them.
1: Yes, thanks.
0: No, right back. So, no, but the point is, I'm lacking. Even with all that shit, I don't know about W.S. Byrne.
1: Oh, yeah. This is, I mean, man, W.S. Byrne did a lot in a short amount of time. A lot. So
0: origin story.
1: I'm sorry, say that again.
0: Origin story.
1: Okay. I was doing a solo thing started around summer 2003. In 2004, in the spring, I played in Winston-Salem, North Carolina at this festival. It's called the Free Texas Festival. I don't know why that was the name, but that's what it was called. And backtrack a little bit. About 2 weeks before that festival, I played a show there. I was doing a little jaunt with

0: sporadically. And we'd started driving to Asheville, and during the course of the drive, she just started singing out loud. And when someone sings a cappella, it's difficult to at first listen to know if they're just singing, kind of willy-nilly, or just, da da da, or whether it's mapped out or not. And after listening for, I don't know, about 10 minutes or so, I asked her, I'm just like, what are these songs? And she was, because I didn't recognize any of them. She said, oh, they're just songs I've written. I was like, oh, wow, okay. And then I asked her, I'm like, do you mind if I record you just doing this? And at first she said no. And I was like, okay. And then we drove, I don't know, another half hour, 45 minutes or so. And then she said, okay, yeah, if you want to record, that'd be fine. So while we were driving,
1: Let me get
0: I had
1: this
0: this
1: right.
0: handheld recorder. It's like,
1: I'm confused, Steve. You said, "Do you mind?" And she said, "No." But that was no
0: initially,
1: meaning
0: yeah,
1: that she
0: initially she
1: does
0: said no, and
1: mind.
0: then.
1: She did mind by you saying she her saying no. But then she said,
0: And she said yes, yeah. Like
1: "Why don't?"
0: about
1: Yeah, okay.
0: yeah, about an hour later, I think she got more comfortable with me, and she could see I wasn't like, I didn't have any, bad intentions or anything. I think she could just tell. And so then she said yes. And then I had this like cheapo, cassette handheld recorder that I'd just record stuff on. She sang six songs into that. And then we got to the show. And then, long story short, she gave me her email address at the end of the night. And then I had more of the tour to do. And during the next like couple weeks, I was just listening to this tape. And when you listen to a cappella music repeatedly, you can hear like structure and intention and patterns. And I was just like, wait a minute. This is all worked out. This isn't just, she's just not singing willy-nilly. This is all worked out. And I could hear guitar parts in my head as I was listening. And so then I played the Free Texas Festival back in Winston-Salem. She was there. And I remember we were emailing each other like crazy over that couple weeks, and she said she would make me a newspaper tailcoat to wear. And I was like, okay. And I remember when I got there, I was a little bit late, and they were just like, you gotta quick get up and play. And I'm just like, is there like a newspaper tailcoat? And they're like, oh, you're Steve, right? And I was like, yeah. And they said, okay, it's hanging over there, like on this headless mannequin in the corner. There was this newspaper tailcoat hanging, and the paint was still wet. She had just like painted. She stuck like all these reflectors and weird stuff all over it. And I was like, okay. And I put it on, played, and I didn't see her. I didn't know where the heck she was. And then I got done. I pulled my stuff off, and as I was just kind of walking around, she walks up to me, and she's wearing a newspaper dress. And I was just like, whoa, And then we just got to talking, and I told her, I was just like, these songs on this tape are amazing. Like you're brilliant, and she was just like, oh, I'm glad you liked it. And then we kind of we sort of fell in love that night. And we got together, and then we were just, I had to finish the tour up the East Coast, and I was living in Pennsylvania at the time. But then we just emailed each other like crazy for the next couple months, and then finally it was just like, oh, this has to happen. So I drove down. Before I lived in Pennsylvania, I was living in Knoxville, so I just drove down to Winston-Salem and picked her up, and then we drove to Knoxville, and we were just like living in my van and working on music, and that was the start of W.S. Byrne. She had the one thing I found out later is like she had to get out of town, Winston-Salem. Like when I met her, she had just like shaved her head, and she was hiding from the cops because it was an accident, but they didn't know that she was accused of like burning down this building. it was an accident, but like they were looking, the cops were looking for her for arson. So she had to like get the hell out of there. And that's partially why we got together, because she needed a ride. And I was just like, okay, I found out all this later, but that's how the name came too. It was initially, we were called Paper Dolls. And I was like, but we

knew, that name's not that hot. And then we were just joking around, and that one night I'm like, yeah, you burned down Winston-Salem after she told me the story. I'm like, Winston-Salem burned. We were just laughing our heads off. And then we looked at each other and we're like, oh, that's the name of the band, W.S. Burn. Like, a lot of people got that wrong. It's not initials. It's not W.S.Burn. It's W-S, which stands for Winston-Salem, Burn. Like, and so, and for years we couldn't tell anybody because, you know, I don't know, the statute of limitations, but, you know, I mean, sadly, she passed away a year ago today, and so they can't get her for that anymore.

0: Watt from Pedro, okay, cool. Short Chunky Music, start off with W.S. Byrne doing Facing North. Minuteman live from Studio Z at KPFK, November 7, 1982, Paranoid Chant. The Island with Albert Johnson. It's a collab I did with a cat in Montreal maybe 15 years ago, 16 years ago. It's being reissued. W.S. Byrne with Termites Nightgown, Crippling Alcoholism with Lipstick with No Lips, Pete the Meat and the Boys with Look What She's Doing, Bombas Prennan, Love Letter, Roman Numeral X. Or what does that mean, the X and the O's? Kiss Hug?
1: Uh-huh.
0: Which one's the kiss, which one, where the fuck? Because it's the X one, right? Derek Higgins with Paid, Off Into the Woods, live at the Oxy in Berlin. Dave Mech, he's a Dutch dude. And W.S. Byrne, finally, with Grand Schemes. So this music you gave me, well,
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0: The first songs are what she's singing a cappella, and you said you had those guitar parts in your head.
1: You know, I'd have to look at the tape. I can't remember specifically what those first six songs were, but once we got together and we're living in Knoxville, there was a couple days where I asked her, I'm like, "Well, how many of these songs do you have?" And she said she had she counted them in her head. She said she had about 50 that she had in her head that all mapped out, she had memorized, and she started writing songs when she was like 11, since she was 11 years old. And so, and I was just like, well, let's record them all a cappella. And so we did. I still have like, I don't know, like three tapes of her just singing these songs a cappella. And by the time the band did end a few years later, most of those songs we had done. So, yeah.
0: Well, like, but then there was, I mean, what I'm trying to get at, like, there was stuff before the band formed, or half of it, her part, and then you brought, but then there's songs done as, you know, that only existed because you two were together.
1: Yeah. Reality of it is that it would switch around. Like sometimes I would just start playing something and then I could see it. Like she kind of like be going through this Rolodex of songs in her head and she would pick the one that fit. And then she would just start singing and then I would listen and it would just work out. I mean, probably about 90% of the songs that we eventually ordered and then played live were like made up that way without ever having played it before. In the first take, I would always record everything because I knew the first time playing something was usually it. Like 90% of the time, that was it. That was the song. And we released like that Facing North song. That was the first time we ever played it. A lot of the songs that I sent you were the first time I ever played it. And I just, again, I just knew to record everything, you know, if we were doing something, if we were playing together, I just recorded everything, mostly on that handheld recorder. And then later, once we got a place to live, I had like a 4-track and we record like on 4-track. But a lot of it was just like lying in the van, like on the side of the road or in a park somewhere, in a parking lot somewhere, you know, in the middle of the night, just like recording in the dark. And that was it. That was the take. Or a lot of times, like she would just, we'd be walking down the street and she would just stop and like stare off into space. And she would, cause she was with me now, like she didn't have to, you know, work it out and then do it over and over in her head to memorize it. She would just be like, and I'd grab like a pen and paper and just kind of get the song down. Like she'd have songs just flash to her like that, the whole structure, the melody, everything, you know, and it's just like, you know, or she had a job washing dishes for a while, and she would come back from work. She's like, I wrote like songs in the dish pit today, and she'd just start singing them, and I'd start playing along, and I'd just listen. You know, it was, I mean, she was, I don't use the, there's only two other people in my life that I've collaborated with musically that I've considered like musical geniuses. She's one of them. Like, and I don't use that word loosely, but she's, I mean, there was no denying it. It was like, she was just truly gifted, like truly. And she wrote all the time. She had like all these notebooks, and she would, the most, I don't know, just one of the most creative people I've ever met in my life, you know, like a visual artist too. And anyway, yeah, so.
0: Okay, we're at the end of the first hour. June 24, 2026. Those people are amazing. It just seemed, especially when they come into your life. First hour, Watt for Pedro Show special guest, Steve Giganti. Hold tight for hour two. June 24, 2026, the second hour of the Watt for Pedro Show.

0: Pedro show start off second hour with W.S. Byrne with Every Day I Call Mother Turns Out to Be a Ghost. Every Day I Call Mother Turns Out to Be a Ghost. David Gerard, Brand New. Asymptomatic Vibrations. Tijuana Bibles with Sleep Mask. Mary Kono with Miwo Makase. The Delicate Arch, Rachel's Time. And W.S. Byrne, Daddy, Daddy. Did you ever ask her to talk about, not so much explain, but just talk about, like, or did she want you to, like, collab just from her, the experience of her singing to you?
1: We almost never, I don't think, either we almost never, or maybe we never talked about this. It was just totally intuitive, and I didn't need any explanation. I could just feel it, and I knew what she was doing. And no, we never talked about it. Occasionally, I'd have to go back and listen to the recording of the first take, and then write it out, like the structure, just so I would know what to do. But a lot of the times after initially recording it and doing it, it was malleable. Like some songs just kind of feel it out, and I would just listen to see where she would pause. And most of the time she would pause in the same spots, but sometimes she wouldn't. And you know, I could listen and just go along with it. But now, to answer your question, no, we didn't need to talk about it. We just knew what to do.
0: For example, I was at this recording session a couple of months ago, and the guy running it would, like, tell, you know, like, the different, for example, I'm not saying this is what happened, but, like, an allegory, like, he had a deck of Pokemon cards, and, like, he was asking, you know, for this tune, I need this, what are their creatures, right, or something. I started making this joke. Do you know about Mel Blanc?
1: I love Mel Blanc. Yeah, the voice of Bugs Bunny.
0: Not
1: and all
0: just
1: those
0: the
1: other
0: voice. He's all them dudes, and he would do it without overdubbing, right? Sometimes how he kept all that shit straight, and probably Willie Cano for Warner Brothers, right?
1: Yeah. No, I'm a huge fan of Mel Blanc. He was great. That guy was great.
0: And he had, you know what I mean? He's like, you know, Leghorn, Foghorn, and Yosemite Sammy's, Daffy Day's, all them dudes.
1: I know. That
0: so
1: boy
0: that,
1: was
0: when this
1: show,
0: guy was
1: a
0: calling out the, like, kind of cosplay for the people in the studio, that's what I was thinking, you know, for this tune, I need this and this and that. And I was just thinking if she was like, you know, hey, little village people here, or, you know,
1: no,
0: John Prine.
1: No. No, she didn't need to explain anything. Like, as soon as she just sang, and I would either play along or I would play and she would sing along.
0: Yeah, you said sometimes you went first, so you would never just, if you were given direction, it'd be just you'd work, give direction via the guitar.
1: Yeah, there was no, yeah, we didn't talk about it. Occasionally, like, a couple songs, I had old guitar parts from songs that I had written. I would just be like, let me see what happens if I play a song, you know, of mine from, like, you know, 15 years ago. And then she would come up with something that was way better than what I had originally done. Like Grand Schemes, that's an old song of mine that she put new words to. There was a song called Dear Charles.
0: Well, in a way, maybe it was like being repurposed.
1: Yes. Yeah.
0: Like, and
1: which
0: maybe
1: with
0: these
1: me.
0: Tunes, like you said, she had kind of a trove, so they were just waiting for the right time to come.
1: Yeah, exactly. And yeah, exactly.
0: Okay, I want to play Ruby Slippers.

Mary had a little lamb, but she covered it up. We don't know where the lamb is anymore, do we? I've heard things, you know. I've heard things. She's not as innocent as she looks. Yeah, that crook. Yeah, that shepherd's crook was a nasty thing there. Pure titanium. Mary had a little lamb. Its fleece was not white as snow. It may not actually have been one. A sheep, I mean. It floated slightly above the pasture. Never seemed to touch its little feet to the ground. And Mary had a little lamb, but I think it was surveillance technology. And nobody can find it now.

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There's only one other. 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Spiny Anteater. Or was Resident Echidna. Spiny Anteater. Or was Resident Echidna. Spiny Anteater.

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0: Chatham.
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0: Watch for Pedro show. Started with W.S. Burns, that Chuck Music, Ruby Slippers. You know, I read the books. What's his name? L. Frank Baum. Like 10 or 12, 13 of them. And they're silver slippers. They made them ruby in the movie because that's some of the first color shit, right?
1: Okay, yeah. I didn't know.
0: Nightmares on Wax versus Adrian Sherwood. Looking at you, Dub. The Giant Worm with Mary's Little Lamb. Puppet Midnight. Why do platypuses lay eggs? They do, people. They also got duckbills. They also can kill each other with some poison-ass spur. Accidentally, of course. Jeff Mills, 25 light years away. And finally, W.S. Byrne, Sticky Fruit. Look, when you first heard Sticky Fruit, are you into those two Sid albums after Pink Floyd?
1: I never really got into him, but that
0: one's
1: song
0: called, one's called Madcap Laughs, but the second one's called Barry. Okay. He drew a bunch of bugs on the cover, and there's a song called Effervescent Elephant. And for some reason, it made me think of that.
1: Okay, I mean, I was just playing Puff the Magic Dragon chords, and Pixie put like her, she wrote like a little kid song. It was like a story song about, you know, this is a sticky fruit. The insects all agree. Deliciously positioned low on the tree. As much as to say, why not pick me? You know, it's just like it's a kid's book, really. Like,
0: that. Piper at the Gates of Dawn was the name of a kid's book. Sid Barrett. I read the, what's his name? He sang for Glaxo Babies. Rob Chapman. He wrote a book, A Very Irregular Head. On Sid Barrett, talked a lot to his sister. Wasn't really crazy as some heavy droga things, but
1: that's
0: his argument. But look, you know how many Rocky Erickson songs sound like Earth Angel, right?
1: Sure.
0: There's all kinds of stuff like that. I blame me. Yeah. I don't blame. What's her name?
1: Pixie's name?
0: Well, the lady in W.S. Byrne.
1: Yeah, her name's Amanda Bedard, but everyone knew her by Pixie.
0: That I don't think everybody we've just said her name yet.
1: Yeah, that's her name. Okay. Amanda Pixie Bedard.
0: Okay, I don't think we said her name on the show yet. So
1: that's.
0: Anyway, okay. So, yeah, Ruby Slippers we were talking about. Off Air People. There's some kind of museum to the Wizard of Oz in Kansas. Weegabo, what's the name of some little town? And I saw these books, you know. I knew it was written by, man, what a life that guy did too, man. He ran a paper, tried all these things that ended up in Hollywood, but I think he started out in Western Washington, New York State. The grease for the hubs on wagon wheels, all kinds of shit. But anyway, there's silver slippers in the book. So, and when did the titles come? Did they come at the end? Well, you don't know because some of these things you said she had worked out.
1: I don't know if she had titles. Not sometimes she wouldn't even care about the title. She would just let me like make the title when I was like, you know, putting it on the album. You know, like
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5: 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This is Nighttime with Christopher Michael Hefner. I'm your host, Christopher Michael Hefner.

my head that was so full of shit that I'm never really going to be able to see the person or recognize the person that I want to be with or that I feel is meant for me. I mean, who knows? I think it could just pass me by, you know, and you miss that slot, you miss the time. I mean, timing is everything. Timing and lighting.

And since we are exactly halfway into tonight's program, it's time to let you know what we've been listening to. Right now, we hear Matt Christensen with Los Angeles. Before that was Tempers with Push Pull. We heard Orcas with Pallor Seeds. Tropic of Cancer played Stop Suffering. L1 by Beacon came before that. We heard Not Waving, featuring Johnny Standish with Sway. Gelset came before them. Vromb with Amalgam. Johnny Jewel played The Key. We heard Standish Carlion with Industrial Resort. Supermodel from their brand new LP with Cindy. We heard an old one from Vessel with Lush, and began tonight's show with James Place and Timing and Lighting. So, speaking of timing, there's still another hour of this show to listen to if you want it, right here on WGXC Acra 90.7 FM. And the name of the show is Nighttime with Christopher Michael Hefner.

And we are closing in on the last little bit of tonight's program. I hope you've enjoyed some hazy early summer night listening. Tonight, right now, we're listening to Avenotto with Die Unterlungen, a perennial favorite of mine, from his score for Kinder der Sonne, a film that I've not seen. Before that was Drift Machine. We heard Andrea Teji with Mama Matrix, Most Mysterious. Rame played Coax before that. White on White with Double Line. Makoto Sakamoto. Space Africa came before him with SDTL. We heard Tomorrow the Rain Will Fall Upwards with Reverberasia. Reverberasia is the name. Lucretia Dalt came before that. We heard Matt Christensen. Oh, that's the first track of this hour and the last track of the previous one, as it turns out. Los Angeles. So that's it. That's all we heard. That's every song for the night. Thank you for listening. This has been Nighttime with Christopher Michael Hefner right here on WGXE Acre 90.7 FM. Good night.

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3: 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The following is a QST. NASA faces a huge antenna repair bill. South Korea marks a quarter century of fox hunting championships. And in breaking news, an earthquake rocks Venezuela. 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
3: As Newsline went to production, a state of emergency was declared in Venezuela following a pair of closely spaced earthquakes measuring a magnitude of 7.2 and 7.5. Injuries and deaths were reported across the South American nation, where amateur radio operators began receiving reports via Domingo L. Hernandez Lima, YV5IZE of the Venezuelan Radio Club, that the capital city of Caracas was among those areas that had lost power. Using batteries, hams were already activated voice and digital emergency nets on HF. A global call went out for amateurs to keep the frequency at 7.135 megahertz clear. Emergency communication coordinators for hams in Cuba, Colombia, Honduras, Guatemala, Nicaragua, El Salvador, and others in the region were asked to remain on standby. Newsline will be following the story as it unfolds. We turn next to NASA, which is facing antenna troubles, which, as many of us know, are not only a bother, but can be downright costly in certain cases. Kent Peterson, KC0DGY, tells us about the particularly high cost of a set of antenna woes facing one NASA deep space station right now.
5: The U.S. Space Agency, NASA, is facing a repair bill of between $4.1 and $4.6 million for Deep Space Station 14, its 70-meter RF antenna near Barstow, California, all because of what it has found to be inadequate procedures and inadequate training of workers. A report recently released by the agency said that its investigation found a number of primary causes, including human error, weaknesses in software, and an undetected failure in the antenna's hydraulic limit system, which is its final mechanical safeguard. The incident that took the antenna out of service occurred last September as it was tracking the Juno mission for deep space exploration focused on Jupiter. The antenna over-rotated, adding stress to structural supports and cables, and damaging water lines feeding the antenna's fire suppression system. An article on NASA's website states that the investigators concluded that operators felt compelled by workplace culture to work as quickly and efficiently as possible, quote, often stretching beyond their usual roles, expertise, and training to keep the antenna operating, end quote. NASA considers these findings to be its final report. The antenna, a key part of the deep space network, is expected to be out of service until October of 2028. This is Kent Peterson, KC0DGY.
3: As Newsline went to production, hams were arriving at Messe Friedrichshafen to attend Europe's top amateur radio event, and in North America, hams in Canada and the U.S. were getting on the air for field day. In Huntsville, Alabama, registration is already underway for the Huntsville Ham Fest, which opens on the 22nd of August. It's going to be another busy season, but not before one more event, which begins on July 1st at 1300 UTC, the annual 13 Colonies special event, which is celebrating America's 250th birthday. It concludes on July 8th at 0400 UTC. Now in its 18th year of operation, the event is featuring downloadable certificates for the first time. As always, stations will represent the 13 original colonies, and there will be bonus contacts with GB13COL, TM13COL, and WM3PEN. This year's event is dedicated to Ken Vallone, KU2US, the founder of the 13 Colonies event, who became a silent key last year. Visit 13colonies.us for more details. Be sure to use numerals 1 and 3 for 13. The trio of satellites are called FireSats, and they are set to launch this summer with a special mission, as we hear from Daniel Garcia, W2DIY.
6: This summer, three new satellites are expected to be launched to serve as the equivalent of fire towers in the sky. Three FireSat satellites are being readied by the nonprofit Earth Fire Alliance and its wildlife detection program, which is satellite-based. The three FireSats have received support from a $26 million grant from the Bezos Earth Fund. The initiative also has the support of Google. The FireSats are expected to monitor for wildfires in critical and sensitive areas at least twice a day, with a special emphasis on the Amazon basin, which is known to be particularly vulnerable. The Earth Fire Alliance released a statement saying that it hopes to have more satellites in place to assist with such monitoring so that every point on the planet will be seen every 20 minutes. This is Daniel Garcia, W2DIY.
3: Funding from the YASME Foundation is helping restore an important reverse beacon node, and Jim Meachin, ZL2BHF, has the details.
7: The reverse beacon node serving Mauritius is undergoing necessary repairs with the help of a grant announced by the YASME Foundation. The Worldwide Foundation's Board of Directors approved a grant in February, but was only recently announced. The funds are being given to Ashwin Mandari, 3B8GL, who will repair his node of the RBN. The move was praised by the Mauritius Amateur Radio Society, whose active hams rely on the network. An RBN station monitors signal propagation, listening specifically for CW and digital modes. Ashwin is treasurer of the Mauritius Amateur Radio Society. In a separate move, the YASME Foundation is also providing a grant to the Korean Amateur Radio League to support its involvement in the activities of the Youth on the Air program. The program is well respected by young amateurs in South Korea, who used the call sign HL0YOTA during the December 2025 YOTA month event. This is Jim Meachin, ZL2BHF.
3: In Korea, the national championship for fox hunting has just finished its 25th year, and it's popular as ever, as we hear from John Williams, VK4JJW.
8: Amateur radio direction finding, or fox hunting, is a big priority among hams in South Korea, where the 19th Direction Finding World Championships were held in 2018, hosted by the Korean Amateur Radio League. That was the same year a commemorative postage stamp was issued by the Korea Post Office. This organized pursuit of hidden transmitters continues in Korea as its national championship recently marked its first quarter century as a formal event. The 25th Korean Amateur Radio Direction Finding National Championship was held in Wonju on the 13th of June. Navigating fields and forests with the help of maps, compasses, and radio receivers, hams worked as both teams and individuals, with sections created by gender and age. Korea's Central Radio Management Service, the agency that oversees radio spectrum and amateur radio, looks favorably upon the development of direction finding techniques to sharpen communication technology skills useful in emergency response situations. This is John Williams, VK4JJW.
3: In the UK, the Intruder Watch team is looking for volunteers who can monitor the amateur bands for harmful interference. Jeremy Boot, G4NJH, tells us how to get involved.
9: Although the International Amateur Radio Union says that its Intruder Watch service is not the band police, it places a big emphasis on the difference that volunteer monitors can make, keeping the amateur bands free from harmful interference. Watch service participants identify unauthorized transmissions and report them to their relevant national coordinator. In the UK, the Intruder Watch team of the Radio Society of Great Britain is looking for more volunteers. It plays an important part in finding and disclosing the harmful interference by non-amateur stations. These often include broadcast signals and over-the-horizon radar. The IARU notes on its website that such intrusions appear to be growing rapidly. Ian Stewart, GM4AUP, RSGB coordinator, asks that anyone wanting to learn more or to offer help should contact him at iw@rsgb.org.uk. This is Jeremy Bucci for NJH.
3: Time for you to identify your station. 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

0: The Yoda America's regional camp in Huntsville, Alabama blasted off on Sunday, June 14th, immediately launching campers into ham radio and space-related adventures. Andy Morrison, K9 AWM, tells us more.
1: 35 campers arrived in Huntsville, Alabama from 17 states and 3 countries, the U.S., Mexico, and Argentina. But their focus quickly turned to matters high above the Earth. They enjoyed an Eris contact with astronaut Chris Williams, KJ5GEW, and a surprise visit from Penny Pettigrew, payload communications manager, and others from NASA's Marshall Space Flight Center payload operations team. Closer to planet Earth, campers sent up a balloon to near space, topping out at 93,500 feet as it signaled as W4Y-11 on APRS. The balloon carried a successful biological experiment from Xavier University and a radiation experiment using Polaroid film. Two PICO balloons, W9EAR-12 and KM4ZIA-1, were also launched. In between sharpening their kit-building skills and getting acquainted with how to work D-Expeditions and using the DX clusters, they operated Special Event Station W4Y, visited the U.S. Space and Rocket Center, and the Signals Museum. The week ended with an intercultural evening, which brought everyone back down to Earth. Want to sample some of the fun vicariously? Visit the Youth on the Air channel on YouTube. Bring your own refreshments. This is Andy Morrison, K9 AWM.
0: Let's face it, sporting events of all kinds are the most fun when fans and supporters can watch as the action unfolds in the moment. The World Radio Sport Team Championship, which begins in UK from the 8th through to the 13th of July, is no different. Now, keeping track during the contest in real time is possible as we hear from Dave Lee, M9TLB.
2: A live scoreboard created by World Radio League in collaboration with WRTC 2026 will make its debut at the competition next month, allowing thousands of viewers to follow the action as it happens. 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Chasers will be able to track how many QSOs they've had with the teams on individual bands and in what modes. The platform is still a work in progress, subject to refinement. 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Meanwhile, the WRTC 2026 committee has approved the operation of 6 remote operating positions at the competition's headquarters in Wyboston, UK. All the remote stations are considered world-class contest stations. Their call signs are ZW5B in Brazil, 7Q6M in Malawi,

0: will occur during the RSGP IOTA contest. Listen for them using CW sideband and FT8 FT4 on 40, 20, 15, and 10 meters. The hams are Renato PY8WW, Renner PY7RP, and Alex PP1DX. Red DL1BUG will be using the call sign TY5FR from Benin from the 7th of July through to the 4th of August. He will be on 160 through 10 meters, where he will be operating CW and sideband. July will be off to a busy start for members of the Russian Robinson Club, who will spend the 4th through to the 9th of July operating as RI1ZR from four or more islands off the coast of the Murmansk region. The team will be using CW sideband and possibly digital modes on 40 through 10 meters. Pierre VE3KTB is back on the air with the call sign VY0ERC from the Eureka Amateur Radio Club station on Ellesmere Island, IOTA number NA008, through to the 22nd of July. Listen for him on the HF bands operating CW, sideband, and FT8. Listen for the call sign CS5AIRA, which will be active from the Barra Lighthouse in Portugal on July 18th from 0900 UTC to 1700 UTC. Hams will be calling CQ on 20 and 40 meters, as well as VHF and UHF frequencies. There will be activity as well via Echolink, Lusafona, the QO100 satellite, and DMR via Brandmeister Talk Groups 268 and 91. For other operating details or QSL information, visit the QRZ.com pages for each of these stations. Now they're older, wiser, and soon on the air, as we hear from Graham Kemp, VK4BB.
1: The push for youngsters' involvement, education, and adventure in amateur radio seems everywhere, from courses in STEM to intensive camps that promise a bit of work and a bit of play. Now into the mix comes the Wireless Institute of Australia, which has released a new publicity brochure that focuses on bringing new hams into the hobby. These are prospective hams who are a little bit, well, okay, maybe a whole lot more than a little bit, older. In other words, this is recruitment for the grown-ups, the parents whose kids have moved out and moved away. It's for the retirees who want a challenge but not another job. It's for anyone who's come of age at a time when it's exciting to discover the ever-increasing options that come with having an amateur radio license. It might even be for grandmothers and grandfathers who want to operate portable with their ham radio operator grandkids. The brochure, unveiled at the recent WIA Annual General Meeting in Albury, Australia, targets them all. Those non-amateurs who may want to consider becoming older and wiser in the ways of radio science. It's something we can all grow into. For details, or if you wish copies of the brochure to distribute at club meetings, contact the Administrative Office of the Wireless Institute of Australia. This is Graham Kemp, VK4BB.
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5: 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Get ready, get set, It's field day. You can feel the excitement in the air, and soon it will be on the air. ARRL

0: Oil Field Day 2026. This year, ARR Oil Field Day is June 27th and 28th and runs from 1800 UTC on Saturday through 2059 UTC on Sunday. And the theme this year is Amateur Radio, a National Resource. Amateur radio operators and amateur radio clubs throughout the Americas will participate in the event. They have been getting ready now for months, scouting locations and getting ready to set up stations in public places, demonstrate ham radio's science, skill, and service to our community and to our nation. Many cities and states have issued proclamations for Field Day 2026. A few days ago in Hormigueros, Puerto Rico, it received its proclamation. Hormigueros City Director of Emergency Management Nelson Cruz made the presentation to ARRL Puerto Rico Section Manager Carmen Green, KP4QVQ. Ohio Governor Michael DeWine issued a proclamation declaring June 27th and 28th as Amateur Radio Operators Appreciation Days. In Gainesville, Florida, Alachua County Commissioners proclaimed June 21st to the 28th as Amateur Radio Week at its June 9th public meeting, noting that Amateur Radio Week leads up to the largest annual emergency communications exercise of the nation, Field Day. And Field Day is also on social media. To join the ARRL Field Day Facebook group, just log in on the Internet. Share your plans, tips, and tricks for a successful Field Day. And remember, when posting content from Field Day, use hashtag ARRLFD on all social media posts to receive 100 bonus points. For hams, no changes have been made to the rules in the past year, and the goal is still simple. Work as many stations as possible on 160, 80, 40, 20, 15, and 10-meter HF bands, as well as all bands 50 megahertz and above, and in doing so, to learn to operate in abnormal situations in less than optimal conditions. There is still time to get ready and have fun. Visit Field Day for all of the details and complete information. Register now for the Mini Contest University. Mini Contest University, CTU, is coming to Huntsville Hamfest for the first time. The CTU is sponsored by DX Engineering as one of three training tracks organized for the 2026 ARRL National Convention Program in Huntsville on Friday, August 21st. Registrants will learn from veteran and amateur radio contesters. This mini CTU will appeal to new and veteran contesters alike who are looking to hone their skills. Presenters cover general contest operations, contesting skills, and many resources and tools to get more out of contesting. Training Track 1, that's the Mini Contest University. It's contest operating techniques and strategies. That's at 8:30 on Friday the 21st. And then the contest station design is next, along with mobile contesting, organizing a winning field day, VHF and rover contesting, multi-operator fun at K3LR. The Mini CTU track leader is Tim Duffy, K3LR. And this training is sponsored by DX Engineering. On Training Track 2, Emergency Communications Academy, topics include ARES, future-proofing, PACE planning, digital comms, and emergency preparedness. And on Training Track 3, Salty Waltz Portable Antenna Workshop, practical portable antenna building, deployment, and operating, led by Walt Hudson, K4OGO. And you can register now for a training track using the ARRL registration form. Along with parades and fireworks and cookouts, amateur radio will be involved in many events this year's 4th of July as the America 250 celebrations start. In Jacksonville, Florida, the USS Orlick Amateur Radio Society will operate special event station WJ4DD on July 4th from 1300 to 2100 Zulu. In Lakeland, Georgia, the American Legion Milltown Post Amateur Radio Club will be holding a special event to commemorate the 250 years of freedom. AL7NS will operate July 4th and 5th at 1200 to 0000 Zulu. Point Blank Texas America 250 Point Blank Special Event Station K5P will operate July 4th, 2026 from 10 a.m. to 4 p.m. on 14.260 megahertz. Ashtabula 250 celebration, that will be in Jefferson, Ohio. The Amingus Radio Club will be on the air with special event station KC80H July 4th, 1200 Zulu to 1800 Zulu. Colonial Williamsburg special event at Williamsburg, Virginia. The Williamsburg Area Amateur Radio Club will operate K4RC July 11th, 1400 Zulu to 2000 Zulu on 7.265 and 14.265 megahertz. You can visit their website for additional information there. And the Theodore Roosevelt Presidential Library dedication in Medora, North Dakota. The Theodore Roosevelt Amateur Radio Club will operate special event station K0ND July 1st through July 8th, 1500 Zulu to 0000 Zulu. And check the ARRL events calendar for more events in your area. The Struthers Regional Operators of Amateur Radio, ROAR, will operate special event station K8R, celebrating the historic visit of the legendary Union Pacific Big Boy 4014 locomotive to Struthers, Ohio. The Union Pacific Big Boy is the world's largest operating steam locomotive and one of the best-recognized railroad icons in history. K8R will operate Saturday, July 11th, 2026, from 9 a.m. until 9 p.m. Eastern Daylight Time, and on Sunday, July 12th, from 9 a.m. to 4 p.m. Eastern Daylight Time. 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Operators will be active on 40-meter single sideband, 20-meter single sideband, and 15-meter single sideband, and FT8 digital. Frequencies there may vary based on band conditions and operator availability. A unique commemorative K8R Union Pacific Big Boy 4014 QSL card will be available. For more information, visit QRZ.com. Congratulations to the Northern California DX NCDXC Club, celebrating their 80th anniversary this year. The NCDXC Club was formed in 1946 and has over 200 members over Northern California, with most of those members residing in the nine Bay Area counties. Club member Michael Flowers, K6MKF, has written a great article about the updates in the founding and the history of that club for the recent newsletter. Pretty good read, and shows why the club has been successful for eight decades. The Northern California DX Club was founded on October 10, 1946, by the charter members. And today, club members include top personalities from every segment of the DX world, including many international associate members. The development of lifelong friendships among club members has been the most frequent and happy byproduct of its activities. Congratulations to the Northern California DX Club. Bruce Page, KK5DO, is here now with this week's AMSAT report. Bruce?
1: Thanks, John. Long-time operators will remember the Oscar Locator, a polar map overlaid with a rotating ground track transparency that lets you predict a pass with nothing but a pencil and a clock. Orbit Deck rebuilds that experience as an interactive on-screen Oscar Locator. You can drag the map to rotate the path or arc overlay across a polar or QTH-centered base map, watching the satellite's position and your station's footprint move in real time. A protractor-style rim with per-degree tick marks and longitude and azimuth labels frame the disk. 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A compact next equator crossings list is built in. 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This is Bruce Page, KK5DO. Back to you, John.
0: And thanks, Bruce, for that report. Just ahead in radio sport this week, June 27th, the UFT QRP contest. That is CW. June 27th to 28th is Majesty King of Spain contest, single sideband and phone. June 27th and 28th, you'll remember this, ARRL Field Day, CW phone digital. And on July 1st, the RAC Canada Day contest, that's CW phone. July 2nd, the VHF UHF FT8 activity contest, that is digital. And remember to visit the ARRL contest corral and calendar for more events and information. Upcoming ARRL conventions and major events. July 11th, the SVARC Hamfest, hosting the ARRL North Dakota Section Convention. That's in Minot, North Dakota. July 17th to the 19th, the Glacier Waterton Hamfest. That's hosting the ARRL Montana Section Convention. That's in Essex, Montana. And July 25th, it's the ARRL South Dakota State Convention in Sioux Falls, South Dakota. And save the date for August 28th through the 30th, the Wyoming HamCon. That's hosting the ARRL Rocky Mountain Division Convention in Casper, Wyoming. And make sure you search the ARRL HamFest and Convention Database at www.arrl.org/hamfest to find events in your area. The following America 250 W1AW portable activations begin at 0000 Zulu on Wednesdays and end at 2359 Zulu on Tuesdays. That's 7 days total for each activation. And here are the current activations. Of course, on June 24th, no activation there because of ARRL Field Day. July 8th, no activations, the IARUHF contest there. On July 13th, it's Georgia, W1AW/4. The host is KJ4CNC. July 15th, Indiana, W1AW/9. The host there is AK9R. July 15th, Pennsylvania, W1AW/3. The host is K3LR. And July 15th, Utah, W1AW/7. The host is NA7C. And you can see the complete schedule at www.arrl.org/America250-WAS. And finally this week, thanks to the Central Indiana Amateur Radio Association in Noblesville, Indiana, for airing the ARRL Audio News on their repeater. 7-3.
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5: 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On this edition, recorded June 25th, Algeria, Antarctica, Argentina, Australia, Brazil, Canada, China, Czechia, France, Germany, Indonesia, Iran, Japan, Martinique, Solomon Islands, Sudan, Sweden, UK, USA, Vanuatu, Vatican, Ron's New Radio, and the Propagation Outlook. Standard disclaimer. Algeria is being reported by Edward Chicharek in New Jersey in the NASA flash sheet on two frequencies from their two different sites at 2357 UT on June 15th. 13640, which is via Beshar, on the air between 19 and 03 UT according to IBE. And 13855 from Wagla, which is scheduled from 19 until 01 UT. It was in Arabic, although there might have been 10 minutes in English at 2145. Antarctica Non, the annual BBC special for Antarctic bases, was widely heard on shortwave. Sunday, June 21st at 2130. From Wooverton, 12070 crash started right at that time, just in time, and crash went off the air at 2200. I was hearing it well via remote in Brazil. The other frequencies were 9460 from Wooverton and 9510 from Ascension. As usual, there were greetings from and to family members working at the bases, bits of music, and all hosted by Carrie Matthews, she said, for the 20th year. The longer version was to be made available online, and Roger in Germany had Grok analyze the difference. BBC took the core content, messages, and interviews, removed copyrighted music tracks, filled time by slowing down the pacing, adding more host linking and stretching segments, resulting in a version that feels more like a documentary about the midwinter broadcast rather than the lively celebratory radio show. Argentina Non, RAI, runs broadcasts via WRMI, supposedly an hour in Portuguese at 23 UT on 9955 and 7570, but it's really on 9455 when I've been hearing it. And June 23rd, I was listening for that, expecting a DX program in Portuguese. Instead, the hour was in English, which is supposedly at 2230 on 5850 for only half an hour, and at 1400 on 7730. Anyhow, on this occasion, it went past 2330, but the English portion ended at 2352, followed by 7 minutes of dead air. In shortwave bulletin, Franz Blecker says, Amigos de RAI have set up a web page. It's rae.ar. It's kept simple. Also informs about the status of the language editorial departments. RadioNacional.com.ar is an official page, but it got completely lost when he was checking over the weekend. You can still reach most of the editorial department subpages through RAI.ar. So the Amigos are really helping us, audience, to access Argentine foreign radio online. The RAE.com list also shows which programs should be available via WRMI. Ron Howard on the beach at Monterey, California, has been carefully following what's happening with the new Australian low-power station on 5055, which is called Radio 4DX. He says randomly from 940 till ending at 1006 UT on June 19th, there was a test transmission only with a tone, no other modulation yet. On June 20th, off the air, no testing. He must have been taking the weekend off. On June 21st, he was hearing the test tone signal again, randomly between 11:25 and 13:25. And then he says later, monitoring at home via the remote in Townsville, Queensland, he heard the 5055 test tone randomly from 14:38 until 18:50, June 21st. And then he got a reply from the operator, Al Curtin. I've been testing transmitter number 2, the standby, which is about half the power of number 1. Glad you heard it. I'm trying to track down a fault in number 1, perhaps in the power supply. I'm having a few problems getting IT people. I need to be shown how to operate the Playout 1 program automation system. Then on June 22nd, Ron was listening via the Queensland remote at 2215 UT and was hearing that strong test tone from the standby number 2 transmitter. On June 24th, monitoring at his local beach, no signal, no test tone on 5055 from Radio 4DX, clearly off the air again, not heard at 810 through 1132 UT. It seems there are fewer and fewer Brazilian shortwave stations. RNA 6180 has been missing, even when I check via the remote in Brasilia, such as June 21st at 2200, or June 20th at 0727, but 11780 was on the air. And Stephen Luce in Houston says, I've noticed at some recent checks of Brazilian remotes that Rádio Voz Missionária has been missing from both 9665 and 11750 variable, but still present around 5940. Also, no sign of Rádio Nova de Julho on 9819. Has anyone heard those recently? Lucio Otavio Bovic in São Paulo State agrees. After a quick check at 2109, those three frequencies are off the air, and 5940 is on. Another major event this week was the close down permanently of CHU Canada time signals. June 22nd, Monday, at 1410 UT. Many of us were monitoring just before that and hearing it stop suddenly. Besides the three regular frequencies, 3330, 7850, and 14670, Chris Malinsky of Black Cat Systems in Maryland went one better. He heard the second harmonic of 3330, which he's had before, on 6660, but no other harmonics. He called that a CHU quadfecta. Bill Tilford says, I caught the last beep of CHU on 7850 at 1410 UT. No official goodbye, just a final beep. But for a few seconds afterwards, at much lower power, someone on USB only with Looney Tunes ending. That's all, folks. This was a staff prank or a pirate, probably the latter, given the much lower power. And at 1416, the pirate was still spoofing CHU on 7850. Chris Smolinski says the pirate station was Dick Bulger, as logged in HF Underground. He says even spy station Mossad E-10 sent a good night message. Terry Kruger in Florida was also hearing the pirate. And Bill Tovert says it's still going strong on 7850 USB as of 1430, getting weirder as it goes along. A truly epic pirate transmission. Tilford says, DB off at 1440 UT, but there was a data blast at 1442 on 3330. Hank Michalinka in Rhode Island was listening to 7850 and heard the CHU ID just before 1410, and about 10 seconds later, the carrier dropped off. RIP CHU. Richard Langley in New Brunswick was listening and recorded that last minute and 1 second of CHU on 7850. Here it is for posterity.

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5: Walt Sumniff says the reduced carrier actually stayed on a bit longer until 23 seconds after 14:10. John Filiozzi in New York says, since the Havana relay has been so unreliable, I've been searching through the 24-hour English shortwave broadcasts of CGTN, China Radio International, for anything that might work in North America. The best so far appears to be mornings on the East Coast, 15590, direct from Urumqi, East Turkestan, is directed toward Europe, from 12 to 15 UT. Depending on propagation, this frequency puts a decent signal into my location for all or part of this time frame on most days. Your experience may differ, but might be worth a try. 15590 at 12 to 15. As for Inner Mongolia, part of China, Ron Howard found information online that news radio, FM 95.0, had been canceled and was closing down as of June 17th. But what about shortwave? From Shaolin Broadcasting Station online via Takahito Kobayashi, Tokyo, Nanmengu News Radio, 95 MHz in Huihot, did stop suddenly at 16 UT June 17th with a goodbye message. It was the unique news-only radio station in Inner Mongolia, had it on the air since 2007. However, Ron Howard confirms by monitoring via remotes, on June 22nd, both 7420 and 9520 were still on the air as of June 22nd, starting Chinese programming at 2150. Mike Terry forwards news from AFP that the planned strike at Czech public TV and radio on June 22nd did take place. The staff staged a one-day token strike, protesting the government's plan to overhaul financing. The nationalist government of billionaire Prime Minister Andrei Babiš voted to switch from license fees paid by viewers to direct government financing, vowing to cut funds. Critics, including Reporters Without Borders, have slammed the move as jeopardizing public media independence. Hundreds of Czech TV staff protested outside their workplace, while Czech radio staff formed a human chain around the building, most protesters wearing symbolic black. Via Mike Cooper, there was also a strike in France on June 18th. The SNJ-CGT Radio France labor union called for demonstrations in Paris, workers encouraged to strike for as little as 1 hour to show support. According to the Facebook page, about 1,000 people participated in a march in Paris, protesting plans for consolidation, layoffs, and budget reductions, as well as the billionaires' control over information. John Jurasek says, perusing HFCC listings, I noticed an update to U.S. AGM transmissions. It looks like Lampertheim is next, testing as Botswana and Thailand have been. These are scheduled Tuesdays and Thursdays in English, likely the same music loop. Between 07 and 13 UT on most of these frequencies, or 08 and 11, they are 100 kilowatts. Here are all the frequencies which might be testing. 5860, 7370, 9950, 12035, 13710, 15690, 15730, 17880, and 13760. Even if they are all just tests, it's good to see this infrastructure is not being dismantled. Ron Howard continues monitoring what little shortwave remains from Indonesia. From the beach, he was hearing Voice of Indonesia 4755, June 19th at 11:02 with news in stilted Chinese. June 20th at 11:09, he was hearing the same on 4755. 7203 RRI Pro 3. June 19th at 10:15 to 10:53, with news reception improving over that period. And on June 20th at 11:13 to 11:35, news again. But mostly monitoring RRI Nabiri 7289.9, Program 1. June 19th at cutoff at 08:53. There's really extreme variation in their daily scheduling. On June 20th, it was heard until 11:05 when he tuned out. Now we're back on June 19th. Lucio Otavio Bogovic in Brazil was also reporting that station on the air at 0931 to 946. Known Iberi may return to the air after cutting off the first time. Via kilohertz, megahertz, and gigantic hertz. World Radio 2353. A non-commercial service, as is our website, worldofradio.com. 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One may also contribute via money order or check on a U.S. bank to Glenn Hauser, P.O. Box 1684, ENID OK 73702. Iran Non, Alan Holder on the Isle of Wight, says the broadcast of Radio Payam via Wolverton on 15615 was no longer being heard at 17 to 21 UT, June 17th or 18th, and he's not found an alternative frequency. In view of the station's link with the controversial and exiled opposition MEK organization, he says, I suspect the cancellation from a UK relay site may be due to political reasons, rather than the fact that it was heavily jammed. So in shortwave bulletin, Franz Blicker says, morning transmissions by Iran Wire, or RFPI, Reporters Without Borders, have been moved to 10:30 UT, still on 15500, according to Alan Holder. RSF has accused Iran of jamming the frequency. Zaharias Liangas in Greece reports what may be a new Farsi station on shortwave he heard on the 20th of June on 9300, plus or minus 90 hertz. It mentioned PARS, Pars. This is at 1712 and it was jammed. And in 1915 it moved to 9340 approximately, and leaving the jammer behind. But it caught up 3 minutes later. Zach says AI concluded that based on contents and political messaging, this is Simai Ezadi, also known as Iran National Television, INTV, of the People's Mujahideen Organization of Iran, PMOI or MEK, and the National Council of Resistance of Iran, NCRI, which has a website, irannc.org. The symbolism of the date, June 20th, it's commemorated by the opposition groups as the Day of Martyrs, Political Prisoners, and the anniversary of the founding of the National Liberation Army of Iran. Opposition messaging explicitly seeks to define the boundary of freedom as being against both the Shah and the Sheikh, rejecting both the monarchist alternative and the current absolute clerical regime. From HFCC via Roger in Germany, the new frequencies for JSR, Shokaze from Japan to North Korea, about abductions as of June 23rd, the 13 to 14 broadcast on 6070 and 16 to 17 on 5955. As usual, it's in English only on Wednesdays. Rick Martin in Arizona was hearing 6070, June 24th at 1320 in English, but muddy-sounding audio. It was unjammed, and he wondered why they left the previous frequency, 7295, which was not being jammed either. June 20th at 0711, I noted the Ute blob was back on about 4812, presumably FUF in Martinique, interfering with Peru if it tries to use 4810. Ron Howard says Solomon Islands continues to be off the air, not heard on 5020, June 19th or 20th, around 0925 or 1137 UT. There must be more than just the usual power outage silence, he says. Their other frequency not used in years, 9545, was occupied by Alaska at 0928. Udan Non, Tony Pavik in BC, says he heard Radio Tamazuk at 11640, signing on at 0359, June 23rd. Contradictory info about the transmitter site is at Madagascar or Vatican. Mount Original WRTH says Madagascar. Via Mike Terry, Alex Anderson Day is July 5th, Sunday, so the VLF station, SAQ in Sweden, will be broadcasting again on 17.2 kHz. The CW transmissions begin at 8:45 and again at 12:45 UT. And there might be some preliminary test transmissions July 2nd or 3rd between 11 and 14. Much more detail about this at www.alexander.n.se. Saturday, June 27th, another day that will live in infamy. My comment. Mike Barraclough forwards a BBC article. Radio 4 broadcast on Longwave will end on 27 June, ahead of the Longwave platform closing on 30 June. The infrastructure is owned and operated by a third party, saying the platform is now coming to the end of its life. Continuing would require significant investment to replace aging equipment and sustain a platform now used by a very small proportion of listeners. BBC first announced in 2022 that it expected Longwave to close, and in March 2024 ended separate scheduling on Radio 4 Longwave in anticipation of this change. No programmings will be lost as a result. Radio 4 programmings and services previously associated with Longwave will continue to be available across other BBC platforms. Mike adds, presumably 3 days of retune announcements will be heard after Radio 4 broadcasts end. The main Radio 4 transmitter on 198 kHz is at Droitwich, but there are two others at Burghead and Westerglen. There's been a lot more press and discussion about this and other BBC matters in the World of Radio IO group, such as BBC setting up a paywall applicable only in North America for access to much of its programming. Tony Pavick in BC says, "There are times I think that attitude at the BBC is, we'd be much better at broadcasting if it wasn't for all the shows we have to air. The BBC truly hates its audience." Mike Cooper says, "We grumble loudly, ignoring the fact that we're still freely able to enjoy BBC domestic channels and world service radio and television without giving them a single farthing." Via Chris Greenway, a UK government website, says, "A green paper published on 23 June proposes ending all terrestrial TV transmissions in either 2034, when the current licenses expire, or 2044. That means no more TV on the air, but only via the web. And of course, this also might affect radio, as transmission sites are shared between TV and radio." According to Radio Today via Mike Terry. Terry Kruger in Florida says, "I received word that John Santososo, Lakeland, Florida, passed away on the 14th of June. I'm devastated. He was a great friend since the mid-70s via our mutual interest in radio, numismatics, and history. John accompanied us in the early 80s on a not-so-welcoming committee impromptu visit to the then Anticastro shortwave clandestine La Voz de Alpha 66 in the bowels of Miami, which we amazingly survived. R.I.P., my good friend, you will be forever remembered and forever missed," says Terry Kruger about John Santososo. By the way, his official obituary says he was a reverend and a doctor, and he passed away at the age of 87. Thomas Dorman in Bell, Oklahoma, says he heard a special event station at the VOA Museum of Broadcasting, Herdwell, June 20th at 17:15, on 14270 USB. 50 years for the VOA Museum this year, and there's lots of info at their website, voamuseum.org. Mike Cooper forwards an RFERL story, U.S. House passes sweeping Ukraine support bill after months of gridlock. The measure proposes full restoration of RFERL and $250 megadollars in fiscal 26 funding, and Mike provides details of exactly what the bill calls for in Section 108. Mike Cooper forwards a story from the Arizona Republic. Carrie Lake ripped for VOA cuts in Senate confirmation hearing to be ambassador to Jamaica. She faced critical questions from Senators Murphy of Connecticut and Shaheen of New Hampshire about her decision to slash jobs at VOA, including Persian service, before the U.S. and Israel attacked Iran. Murphy said, "Your limitation of our ability to transmit info to Iran was egregious. I've analyzed WRMI's posted schedule, which has a lot of white space now, and come up with these conclusions. The most transmitters on the air at any one hour, at 01 to 02, there are 13. At 03 to 04 UT, there are 11. But the least transmitters during any one hour, only 4 at 13 to 15 and 16 to 21 UT. The most used transmitters scheduled 24 hours are 7730, 9395, and 15770. The least used transmitter with 0 hours is number 1, but Beyond that is the runner-up, 58004, 3 hours a day. The total hours of 14 transmitters per day add up to 153. The maximum possible hours of 24 times 14 would be 336, which amounts to a capacity of 45.5%. Ben Dawson, consulting engineer, says, I suspect the multiplicity of transmitters and the layout of the antenna system of WRMI was determined by economy. When the site was constructed under Harold Camping's direction, the use of a single directly connected antenna for each transmitter eliminated the requirement for a very complex and expensive switch bay. Operating transmitters on a single frequency reduces maintenance costs over time as well. Thrift was very important to WYFR's Harold Camping. WEWN seems to be off shortwave again, not heard on 12050 since June 22nd. I've noticed some interruptions in transmissions from WBBM 780 Chicago. Eric Ferguson in Lockport, Illinois, explains, among other things, both WSCR 670 and BBM 780 are moving their transmitter site again to that daytime site of AM 1160 north of Chicago. Ron Howard is still observing Radio Vanuatu on 5040. June 24th at 10:56, ID, a song and a closing announcement at 10:58. National Anthem ended at 11:01, but Open Carrier continued on the air for several hours after 11:01. From Vatican News via Dr. Hans-Jürg Wiener, an agreement between the Holy See and Italy regarding the construction of an agrivoltaic plant in Santa Maria di Galleria entered into force May 27th. The facility in SMG is intended to supply electricity not only to the Vatican radio transmission site established in 1957, but to the Vatican State as a whole. The extraterritorial territory in SMG is roughly 10 times the size of the Vatican State itself, providing ample space for the installation. Ron Howard tells us about his new radio. I've retired my Comm Radio CR1 to be my backup receiver.

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8: I'm Salima Hamrani, and welcome to Making Contact.
9: Bueno, nosotros aquí, esta agua que está aquí.
8: Mm-hmm. Well, okay, here, this water here, so it looks really clear, as you can see, but this water is full of nitrates.
9: Pero esta agua está llena de nitratos.
8: Today is part two of our series on safe drinking water in California. In the first show, we visited a small town in California's Central Valley called Isla Rossi, where the residents have been living without clean water for over 20 years.
9: Nosotros nos enteramos desde el 2000.
8: We found out in the year 2000, since 2000. But they say that it's been a while already that the water has been polluted. They didn't tell us that the water was polluted until the women who were pregnant here started having miscarriages.
9: Empezaron a abortar, a perder sus bebés, las señoras que estaban embarazadas aquí.
8: But residents in East Rossi aren't just struggling with their water, they're also having problems with the sewage. The system sometimes fails and then septic water backs up through the house.
9: En el baño, en la cocina.
8: In the bathroom, in the kitchen, in the toilet, all of it. And it smells.
9: Y huele.
8: In the last episode, we talked about a possible solution to Isla Rossi's water problem. State funding through a program called SAFER wants to help build new infrastructure and combine Isla Rossi's water system with its neighbors through a state-ordered process called consolidation.
10: Yeah, it is moving along, but at a snail's pace. And we at this time anticipate having the construction complete, hopefully at the end of 2026.
8: But the consolidation was ordered in 2019. Why is it taking so long? And what's going on with Isla Rossi's sewage system? Well, the solutions to both the sewage and the water problem are being hindered because of resistance from the local entities that run the utilities in unincorporated towns across California. They're called community utility districts, and they're the topic of today's show. Why are they such a huge barrier to providing access to basic services when they're supposed to advocate for their communities? Stay tuned. All that and more coming up.
11: Que tiene un veneno.
9: Sí.
8: In our last episode, we visited Berta Diaz Ochoa, a long-term resident of Isla Rossi who'd been struggling to access clean water. When she took me around her house that day, She didn't just show me her drinking water, she also showed me the septic system in her yard.
9: Nosotros tenemos que abrir desde aquí.
2: Here in this area is the septic tank. We have to open it from here up to there.
9: Hasta acá.
8: East Orosi's sanitation system was built back in the late 70s, so it's decades old. Pipes carry water out of the house and into a septic tank, and sometimes several houses will share a tank. Then that waste moves through pipes, through town, and into a treatment plant in Cutler, which is a neighboring community. The entire system requires a lot of maintenance, and there are many points where it's prone to failure.
9: Está bajo de la tierra. Nosotros cada vez que vienen a limpiar.
2: It's underground. And every time they come to clean it, we have to open it. We have to dig every time the septic tank is full.
9: Cada vez que se nos llena la fosa.
8: The tanks for each house have to be maintained, which is a service the residents pay for.
9: El año pasado la limpiamos.
2: We cleaned it last year, and it hasn't gotten clogged again recently.
9: No se nos ha tapado ahorita.
8: And if it's not cleaned frequently,
2: when it's full, the sewage water backs up into the house, into the bathroom, into the kitchen, into the toilet, everywhere. And it stinks.
9: Todo. Y huele.
8: The pipes and pumps that draw the sewage through the town and into Cutler also need maintenance. In April of 2024, one of the wastewater pumps in town stopped working, and waste began backing up into several homes and spilled out into their yards. Those residents were unable to bathe or use the bathroom for several days. It was just the latest in what the residents felt was a humiliating and overwhelming living situation. The entire system has to be rebuilt and modernized, but that's not the only reason they're struggling. Here's Janaki Anaga, the director of advocacy at an organization called Community Water Center, which helps small communities access safe drinking water through organizing, litigation, and policy work.
10: We hear dozens of residents come and tell us they've never had their septic tank pumped, even despite calling and trying to get through, that they have had to do it themselves and pay. There have also been several instances where the infrastructure has failed due to poor operation and maintenance, and sewage has backed up into people's homes, into their bathtubs and their sinks, and into their backyards.
8: They pay a monthly bill, which is supposed to cover the cost of maintenance. That fee is paid to the East Orosi Community Services District. Sometimes the residents will refer to it as the board or the water board. And every unincorporated town has a community utility district or board.
10: In many of these small towns, there is either what's called a community service district or a public utility district in lieu of a city council, because they're not cities.
8: If you live in a big city, you rarely have to think about the infrastructure that surrounds your daily life. But if you live in what's called an unincorporated area, basic services are often much more vulnerable. About 18% of California's population lives in unincorporated areas, which are small communities without an official central government. Some extremely wealthy towns are unincorporated by choice, but most unincorporated areas are poor and rural. In the past, some were temporary camps for migrant workers from the Dust Bowl from the South or farm workers from Latin America. These areas were never officially made into cities. So in a formal municipality, a city government helps run services like trash or street cleaning or water, but that doesn't exist in unincorporated areas.
10: So they have these boards made up of five people typically that operate these basic services for the residents. These are volunteer positions to be on these boards. There is very little qualification required to be a board member.
8: There are some paid staff, usually the people who handle the billing, for example, or engineers, but almost everybody else is a volunteer. Utility districts are a lifeline for small towns. They're the entities that maintain infrastructure, write grants for new projects, and make sure the bills get paid on time. But in East Orosi, residents argue that the inefficiency of their board has prevented them from fixing their sewage problem. And to understand what's going on, I went to talk to one of the board members.
1: So this is my favorite tree. If I was going to knock down all the plants, that would stay.
8: You're listening to Carlos Sanchez. He's on the board of the East Orosi Community Services District. And before we sat down to talk, he wanted to show me his backyard, which is full of trees and birds.
1: my collection of begonias. Here, more here, more here, more here.
8: Carlos loves his house, which he inherited from his mother, but it's been challenging for him since he returned home.
1: So when I moved here, it was hard. Well, I had lived here when I was a kid, but I moved away when I was very young and I never came back. But my mom got sick and I came to take care of her and I just stayed. Moving here has really impacted my health, though. I moved here and my health just went downhill.
8: His mother was one of the first organizers in the area. She began fighting for clean water when the town first realized that the water was contaminated with nitrates.
1: This has been going on for 20 years. We've been fighting this. My mother started this.
8: And back then, when Carlos was younger and living in San Francisco, he thought, well, they're going to get it fixed. The government wouldn't let people live without clean drinking water. But then his mother died before Easter Rossi's water problem was resolved.
1: Then the whole narrative changes and you have a different perspective on how the government works and how politics work and how the is. And because let's not kid ourselves, if L.A. or any community that have a lot of money, white, rich communities, would be in our situation, do you honestly think that we'd be fighting for this for 20 years?
8: Because of his experience, Carlos chose to follow in his mother's footsteps and try to do something to change Easter Rossi for the better. In 2022, he decided to join the Community Utility District as a board member.
1: I just started in October.
8: One of the reasons he joined was because the local community said that they'd been having problems with the board and that it was preventing them from fixing their water and sewage.
1: And I said, well, you know what, let me see if maybe with a new board member things can change and we can fix the problem.
8: So what kinds of problems is the community having with their local utility district? Well, one of the issues is that they can't seem to reach quorum.
6: The CSD has had a huge difficulty in gaining and retaining board members.
8: That's Kaylor Vandersher. She's the community development specialist for an organization called Self-Help Enterprises. They've been helping deliver water bottles to Easter Rossi, but they also work throughout the Central Valley helping utility districts write grants and access funding for infrastructure.
6: They need at least three in order to hold their board meetings, and they need to hold board meetings in order to improve invoices, pay their employees, get work done, really. They'll get four board members, and then three people quit, and then they get two more board members, and then someone quits. So they keep yo-yoing between being an effective board, really.
8: Part of the reason it's so difficult to maintain quorum on the board has to do with the demographics of Easter Rossi and the requirements for joining a community utility district.
6: It's a CSD, which is a form of local government, so you need to be a citizen. And we see a lot of people in the community don't have their citizenship, so they can't be elected to this position. While you don't need to speak English to be on the board at all, that is kind of a commonly held idea in a lot of communities. So if someone is monolingual, they only speak Spanish, they don't feel comfortable working in a government type setting where everything tends to be English as a default.
8: Those setbacks are already really big for Easter Rossi, where most people are immigrants and Spanish speaking. But according to residents, there's another problem they're having with the board. Here's Carlos.
1: It's a secretary. She threatens people. And then there's a lot of issues with finances. A lot of the people in the community here have say that they've been robbed by the board.
8: Many of the locals I talked to said that they would receive bills from the secretary that didn't make any sense. They allege that when they've asked for clarity or tried to negotiate with the secretary, she's threatened to call immigration on them. The board secretary is Lucy Rodriguez, and I reached out to her via email and phone for a comment, but I didn't hear back. I also stopped by her office, which is a small trailer in Easter Rossi, but it was closed. And that's also part of the problem. Easter Rossi doesn't really have any automated systems.
10: There's no way to pay your bill over the phone or online. It has to be done in person, and it has to be done between the hours of 2 and 4 p.m. on a Tuesday.
8: That's Janaki Anaga again from the Community Water Center. Her organization has fielded complaints about the secretary for years.
10: You know, the majority of residents that we've talked to, I mean, we get at least a dozen calls every month to our office talking about the bill collection staff there who does not provide receipts, does not provide proper accounting. Janaki showed me pictures of bills that were on small pieces of paper that they'd scratched out and written over. There's no metered readings or history on the bills, just a total, so if you're overcharged, you can't tell why from the receipt. In order to help East Arosi residents make sense of their sewage fee, Janaki had crafted a disclosure form asking to review the billing history of a particular customer.
7: And what comes back to me after 4 or 5 months of waiting is a completely out of order history that will take me back to, you know, maybe 2020, but it's all out of order, so it'll be November 2020, March.

0: once-a-week payment system was a strain on people with fixed work schedules, and that the residents felt as if they were facing unnecessary intimidation every time they tried to pay their bills.
1: And again, this is a community of primarily farm workers, a lot of undocumented people. So not only is it, what, as one resident describes it, just a psychological horror to go pay your bill and to be strong-armed into paying something that you know you don't owe under threat of some sort of law enforcement, but they're not receiving services that they're paying for.
0: For Carlos, who joined the board to continue the legacy of his mother, it's also starting to feel demoralizing. Though he'd been trying to advocate for the community, he felt like he wasn't able to gain much traction trying to hold Lucy accountable.
2: I've been thinking about it, whether it's even worth me continuing, but at the same time, I made a promise to my mom that I would see this through, and maybe this is the only reason why I'm doing it. I don't want to give up. You know, people here need to be able to pay their bill and have a legitimate bill that they can see and say, oh yeah, I owe this.
0: Carlos's experience highlights how difficult it can be to hold members of a community utility district accountable. There's no overseeing body that makes sure that community utility districts are running effectively, and the board itself has to vote on whether or not to dismiss a member. And that lack of oversight can mean that residents hit a wall when they're trying to fight for change.
3: Buenas tardes todos. ¿Quién necesita español? Dase la mano.
4: Who needs Spanish? Raise your hand.
0: On a very hot September day in 2023, the residents of East Arosi packed into a church for a meeting, joined by a stray dog who also happened to wander in.
4: And who needs English? Who needs dog?
0: The voice you heard is Maricela Mares Aletorre. She's the Community Solutions Advocate for Community Water Center.
3: Por favor, digan su nombre. So we're gonna pass it on to you. Please say your name and what community you're from, if you're not from East Arosi.
0: They were meeting in the church that day to debrief a protest that they'd held on August 31st, 2023, after months of trying to negotiate with the water board.
3: How many of you were here for the action on August 31st? So some people raise their hands. Y queremos saber qué sienten. So we want to know how you feel about that action.
1: Residents collected over 148 petition signatures for the removal of this billing staff by the end of September.
0: That's about 35% of the total population of East Arosi asking for the removal of Lucy Rodriguez. The protest was back in 2023. As of the time of publishing this piece, there's been no action from the board. In fact, they haven't even met since then because they don't have enough members to hold a meeting. Meanwhile, the community continues to try and find a solution. The staff at Community Water Center now accompanies the residents every month when they pay their bills in person so that they can monitor the amounts and make sure that there's no harassment. But in the long run, East Arosi would love to see its sewage system replaced and combined with Arosi's. Arosi is already supposed to take over their water system and billing. In fact, Community Water Center recently introduced legislation that would allow California to consolidate sewage infrastructure in the same way that they already do for water systems. If they could get all of East Arosi's services just absorbed into a bigger, more efficient one, the utility district in East Arosi would not have to exist at all. That is, if their neighbor, Arosi, would agree to do it. Which takes us back to the water problem and why that's being hindered by local utility districts as well. But this time, the issue lies with their neighbor, Arosi. Stay tuned. That's right after the break.
5: 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And now, back to today's show.
0: Welcome back to Making Contact. Before the break, we learned how East Arosi's own community utilities district is hindering its ability to fix its sewage problem. For the end of the show, we're going to look at how

0: how the utility district of the neighboring town, Orosi, is preventing East Orosi from accessing clean water. And I know this is a little complicated, so just to explain, sewage and water are both run by a town's utility district. In this case, that's East Orosi Community Utility District. And as we've learned, however, not only are the septic and drinking water systems in town extremely old and collapsing, East Orosi's own utility district is dysfunctional and it's unable to meet. However, there is an apparent solution to the water issue in East Orosi, while there isn't a clear solution for the sewage. And that's because the state has specific funding available to rebuild failing water systems across California. It doesn't have that kind of single pot of money for sewage, at least not yet. California also has laws in place that allow the state to combine neighboring water systems. It doesn't have the same laws for sewage. So back in 2018, using those water-specific laws and funding, the state of California asked East Orosi and Orosi to voluntarily consolidate the water systems, and they also promised to pay for all of the infrastructure and associated costs. However,
1: Orosi has been very resistant to extending its pipelines to East Orosi.
0: That's Janike Naga from Community Water Center. In fact, Orosi was so resistant that after 2 years of failed negotiations, the state stepped in and mandated the consolidation in 2020. But Orosi wasn't very happy about that either.
1: They sued the state water board under the argument that essentially that the state was forcing their hand to conduct this consolidation.
0: That suit was eventually dismissed, but I looked through the complaint that Orosi made against the state water board, and it's clear that Orosi is primarily worried about money and capacity.
2: They basically state that it's a violation of Proposition 218, which is a rule that says that ratepayers need to agree to any increase in rates.
0: This is very California-specific, but Prop 218 forbids local governments from raising fees or taxes without a local vote.
2: And so what they're saying is that this project is going to result in unforeseen costs that they have not informed their ratepayers of, and therefore there's a Prop 218 violation.
0: They also argued that they were wasting staff time and money working on the consolidation, even though the state would cover all costs.
3: And that's being paid for by the state.
1: Correct.
3: So there's no cost to Orosi.
1: Correct.
4: They are elected to promote and preserve the rights and the water of the Orosi community.
0: That's Kaylor Vandesher again, the community development specialist at Self Help Enterprises, who we heard from earlier in the show. And a little context here, Orosi is demographically a little different from East Orosi. A lot of farm workers live there, but so do a lot of business owners and even landowners, so it's a slightly richer town, which means that Orosi sees East Orosi as a liability.
4: And so in their eyes, if they are to take on what they may see as a financial hardship of this disadvantaged community, they don't want to be held responsible for, you know, customers that aren't paying their water bill, which happens in every community, you know, for breakdowns, for issues in the infrastructure. They don't want that fiscal responsibility to be on them.
0: Basically, there's a fear that East Orosi is so poor and sometimes so dysfunctional that it would burden Orosi, which in of itself isn't a rich place. It's also unincorporated. Its utilities are also run by a small board of mostly volunteers.
2: Maybe they're concerned that, you know, East Orosi residents are poor and that they're not going to pay the rates. You know, it goes against my grain to like admit that that's a legitimate fear, but it is maybe a legitimate fear for another small district that they'd have no history of financials coming out of East Orosi because of, well, like there's no legitimate staff there to like really do the billing. I mean, all the billing and collections are on little flaps of paper that are just, you know, fly away in the wind. And so there's no like, there's no digital like record of rates. So there's no like history to say, oh yeah, these 102 connections will pay their rates.
0: Poverty and fighting over water is a recurring issue in this area. Poor communities are trying to share and manage a highly contested and vulnerable resource, which for years has gone to rich landowners and agricultural crops first, before it went to the people working in those fields. And continued overpumping by agriculture means that there's less and less water every year and that more and more of it is polluted. A NASA study in 2016 showed that in some areas of the Central Valley, the ground is sinking by as much as 2 feet every year because of overpumping. And in 2023, a scientific report study found that 30% of drinking wells in the Central Valley could run partially or completely dry by 2040. In the face of California's water crisis, volunteer-run utility districts in poor, unincorporated areas are trying to make sure that their communities survive. This isn't just a problem in one small town, it's a problem throughout the Central Valley. So where does this leave the fight for water in East Orosi? Well, after the voluntary and mandatory consolidations failed, the county, Tulare County, stepped in and started a process of forcibly annexing the two districts, which it can do legally even if there's no agreement in place.
2: There's a chance that we could still stay on the same timeline. And like, honestly, hopefully it'll just delay maybe by a few months. But that's my optimism speaking, is that it's not going to be more than a few months delay.
0: And Orosi may or may not try to sue again. But for now, East Orosi is still on track to get water by 2026. But the battle over sewage and water in Central California means that we need to think differently about unincorporated towns and the community utility districts in them. For one, more people should be able to run to be part of the utility districts in small towns.
1: It's really right now the time, if we have the funds at the state level, which we do for the first time in history, to fix these over 400 failing water systems across California. It's not going to happen without a dramatic change in who runs and who votes and who is elected to serve on these small boards, which over the course of time have historically just been people who are not aligned around a progressive water agenda where they view water as a human right.
0: Since unincorporated areas don't have a city government, a community utility district is the closest thing that they have to democratic local self-determination. If they could function well, they could be an incredible asset for their communities.
1: That water district, East Orosi Community Service District, is overseeing the water access for those 700 to 900 people, just about 100 homes. So it's almost difficult to think about it as its own government because it's so small. But it is a government. I mean, I think the equivalent here in cities is like school boards, right?
0: The same way that school boards can be political and activist spaces where a community's values over childhood education can play out, a utility board isn't just about, well, the day-to-day operations of a sewage system. It's also about the human right to clean water or a dignified existence in a small town where there isn't septic water backing up into your bathtub.
1: Community service districts and public utility districts are the places where the critical decisions around who gets access to safe and affordable drinking water are made.
0: By getting more people to join their boards,

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0: 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I'm Emily. I'm the director of the Hudson Area Library, and I'm from Hudson.
1: I'm Jada. I am finally returning back to Bound by Books,
0: Yay!
1: and I'm also in Hudson.
2: I'm Aaliyah. I'm 10 years old, and I've been here this whole time. And I'm also
0: hiding in plain sight.
2: Yep.
0: And we're here every week talking about books.
2: Books we love, books we hate, and bookish things.
0: And that's what we'll do today. As Jada mentioned, we're very excited that Jada's back with us. It's been a while since we've had a chance to talk with Jada on the radio. I've talked with Jada in person all this time, but it's not the same, because those out there listening don't get to hear from you all the time. So I'm really glad you're back. Look forward
1: Me
0: to
1: too.
0: talking books with you. And of course, always happy to see Aaliyah. And we're often joined by our friend Fatia, but I haven't seen her in a while, so I have to find out where she's hiding. But today is a special week on Bound by Books. It is Refugee Week, which is an international commemorative week. Runs from June 15th to June 21st. And so today we're going to talk a little bit about Refugee Week and talk about some books that feature refugee experiences. So I know the global theme this year is courage. And there's a little bit on the Refugee Week, I believe it's refugeeweek.org website, yeah, that we thought we would read for the listeners about the theme and Refugee Week. So maybe Aaliyah can get us started. And if you ever want to bump to Jada, feel free.
2: Okay. So the word courage comes from the Latin cor, meaning heart. Inspired by the lives and experiences of people seeking sanctuary, Refugee Week 2026 invites us to explore the theme of courage. For refugees around the world, courage is often a daily necessity. It is the courage to face unknown journeys, learn new languages, navigate unfamiliar systems, or simply to wake up each morning and step into an uncertain world. At a time when some seek to divide and blame, Refugee Week 2026 calls us to come together and share the courage to welcome, to stand for what we believe in, and to celebrate culture and community, to be joyful, imagine new possibilities, dream, heal, and connect. Courage isn't always loud or bold. It can be found in simple acts, opening your door to a neighbor, trying new food, reading a book, or watching a film that changes your view of the world. It can be speaking up or asking for help, sharing your story, or simply having the courage to be yourself. Through art, stories, and community, we celebrate the courage that lives within us all and how connection helps it grow.
0: Thanks. I thought that was really nice.
2: Yay.
0: So thank you for sharing that. I also didn't know until reading this on the website that courage comes from the word for heart, which I thought was really interesting. And I learned that this particular year, Refugee Week, marks 75 years since the Refugee Convention, which was a landmark agreement affirming that those forced to flee deserve protection, dignity, and hope. So it's a big year for Refugee Week. But wondering, because you all have read some stories featuring characters who are refugees, or even perhaps watching movies or hearing personal stories, but why do you think stories are an important way to learn about experiences that might be very different from our own?
1: I think stories are a great way to learn a lot of things.
0: Yeah, not even just about refugee experiences, but
1: stories are great ways to learn how to cook.
2: Stories are just great in general.
0: Yeah, I think there's a lot of people talk about how stories help build empathy. So they make you think about, because you're like kind of going through another character's experiences, possibly several characters' experiences while reading a story. So it helps you think about how other people live or might live and how they might be feeling. So I think it helps you kind of consider other people's thoughts and feelings and experiences more. And so there's a lot of books out there for young young audiences and old audiences as well about refugee experiences. So I know we have some that we've read that we thought we could share and some that we want to read. Do you want to start off sharing one, Aaliyah?
2: Well, one that I've read and that I'm currently reading is When Stars Are Scattered, which is about these two boys who their parents were supposedly killed in a war, so they became refugees, and then their life changed completely.
0: And that one's a graphic novel. And who's it by? I think it's by two people, right? Because was it based on someone's real story? I haven't read it in so long.
2: It's Victoria Jameson and Omar Mohammed.
0: So it's Omar's the author, right? Or he wrote it with her.
2: I think he's the author.
0: And what do you think of that story? Because you're now reading it for a second time?
2: I'm reading it for the 50th time.
0: 50th time. Well,
2: I think
0: when
2: it's
0: I
2: a
0: see it,
2: awesome book.
0: I think it
2: And
0: was an award-winning book, right? I saw
2: yeah,
0: a sticker on the cover there.
2: it got a National Book Award.
0: It's interesting. I feel like graphic novels, people often think about them as being very like light and fun and funny, but they sometimes tackle more serious material too. Like that one. But I think that one did a good job of introducing some of the experiences and themes around life as refugees for young audiences. I could share one. I haven't read it for a long time, so I will read the description. But this is one that I read some time ago, really enjoyed it. It's also a graphic novel, it's an illustrated memoir. The site I'm on says it's for grades 8 and up or 13 years and up. I thought of it as more of a graphic novel for adults, but I do think it would be good for teens as well. That's called The Best We Could Do, an illustrated memoir by T. Bui, and it won a lot of awards as well. It was a National Book Critics Circle Award finalist. It was an ALA Notable Book Selection, and yeah, I believe it won some other awards too, but I'm not finding the full list at the moment. And it had a lot of starred reviews as well. And I really enjoyed it. But I'll read the description for this one since I haven't read it in a while. In what Pulitzer Prize-winning novelist Viet Thanh Nguyen calls a book to break your heart and heal it, The Best We Could Do brings to life T. Bui's journey of understanding and provides inspiration to all of those who search for a better future while longing for a simpler past. This beautifully illustrated and emotional story is an evocative memoir exploring the anguish of immigration and the lasting effects that displacement has on a child and her family. Bui documents the story of her family's daring escape after the fall of South Vietnam in the 1970s, and the difficulties they faced building new lives for themselves. At the heart of Bui's story is a universal struggle. While adjusting to life as a first-time mother, she ultimately discovers what it means to be a parent, the sacrifices, the unnoticed gestures, and the depths of unspoken love. Despite how impossible it seems to take on the simultaneous roles of both parent and child, Bui pushes through. With haunting poetic writing and breathtaking art, she examines the strength of family, the importance of identity, and the meanings of home. I did reading the description like brings up a lot of memories of the book, but the artwork is really beautiful in this book in particular. But I also liked the way that it shows both her experience as a child, because that was when she first left her home country and ended up in refugee camps. But you see her experience as a child and then reflecting on what it must have been like for her mother. When she becomes a mother herself. So having some empathy for her mom as an adult. But yeah, it's a very beautiful book, but definitely for just teens and up. That's The Best We Could Do by T. Bui. Ida, did you have any that you wanted to share?
1: Yes, I read an autobiography by Michaela de Prince called Taking Flight. It's about her. She was a refugee, I think, from like The Gambia, and she was adopted along with some other girls from her orphanage group during the middle of like war-torn Africa. So they were going from place to place and struggling. Her parents died, and her uncle was terrible. And then she got adopted by a family in the U.S., where she learned English and became a famous ballerina. So it's a very nice story. It's written well, in my opinion. I think it's a pretty good book.
0: Is that written, was that written by her,
1: Was
0: did
1: written
0: you
1: by
0: say?
1: her, and I
0: Okay.
1: think that her adoptive mom co-authored it.
0: Yeah. Okay, I feel like I've read about her before, but I forget. Or maybe, no, maybe I didn't read the book about her. I think it was that I saw her in a movie. That's how I first learned about her. And then I know we have some, at least a book, if not multiple books about her at the library. But yeah, she had a very interesting experience and was a beautiful dancer.
1: Yeah, she also got like skyrocketed to fame when she was part of the documentary First Position, which is where she became most famous. So it's like her backstory behind that.
0: Yeah, I remember seeing that movie when it first came out and loving it. I kind of feel like maybe I should watch it again sometime because it's been a while. That came out in 2011, yeah, like 15 years ago. But Leah, did you have another book to share?
2: Well, I have Refugee, but seems to be in the car.
0: Want me to
2: It's
0: look up the description for you?
2: no, I can, I know
0: Okay.
2: what it's about. It's about a bunch of children who are refugees, and they all have to find a way to get to America because there's war and there's not enough food.
0: And that one's by Alan Gratz.
2: Yeah, I.
0: And it looks like it's set over three different time periods.
2: Yeah.
0: So I have the description in front of me, so I'll share this. There's Joseph, is a Jewish boy living in 1930s Nazi Germany. With the threat of concentration camps looming, he and his family board a ship bound for the other side of the world. Isabel is a Cuban girl in 1994. With riots and unrest plaguing her country, she and her family set out on a raft, hoping to find safety in America. Mahmoud is a Syrian boy in 2015. With his homeland torn apart by violence and destruction, he and his family begin a long trek towards Europe. All three kids go on harrowing journeys in search of refuge. All will face unimaginable dangers, from drownings to bombings to betrayals, but there is always the hope of tomorrow. And although Joseph, Isabel, and Mahmoud are separated by continents and decades, shocking connections will tie their stories together in the end. I think that one sounds really good. I've never read Alan Gratz, but his books sound really good. I think he does a lot of historic fiction, some more recent than others, in terms of when they're set. And I know before we got on the show, Jada had mentioned that you had been reading a book, but then it was a little too sad, so you stopped reading it. What was that one?
2: Refugee.
0: Oh, that was Refugee.
1: I looked at the summary on the back and I was like, really? This is too much. Just all the stuff about different kids being sad about their life, and it's not for me.
0: Is it hard to read books that with sad content? Yeah, I think some of it depends on how the author tells the story, because I feel like even with hard experiences like things set during wartime or a refugee experience, or somebody has a sad thing happen in their life, like they lose a parent or a sibling, like often there'll be lots of very sweet moments or touching moments. So it's like sometimes they're not entirely sad, especially when they're books about children. Sometimes, like with the Tibui story, she's talking about her perspective as a child. And so, of course, she had hard times, but she also had like made friends in the refugee camps, or like had fun or funny or sweet, caring moments, like made connections. So I feel like the question is, is the author able to balance it out enough so that it's not just a sad story? Because you want to be able to have some hope, feel like there's some good things in store for the characters.
1: Hopefully.
0: Yeah, that would be the hope. But if listeners out there are interested in reading other books about the refugee experience, some other titles include the book We Are Displaced, which is by Malala Yousafzai, Zenobia by Morten Durer and Lars Horneman, which is also a graphic novel, Everything Sad Is True by Daniel Neyeri, Long Walk to Water by Linda Sue Park, Nowhere Boy by Catherine Marsh, Other Words for Home by Jasmine Warga, which is a novel in verse. The Other Side of Tomorrow by Tina Cho and Deb J.J. Lee, which is a graphic novel that I also read. Samira Surfs by Roxana Giedros, which I think Aaliyah borrowed that one too. That one could be fun because it's about a refugee experience, but it also involves surfing. So it could be fun. What else? We have Which Way Is Home by Maria Keeley and Inside Out and Back Again by Tanhaleh, which is also a novel in verse. So lots of options. That's just a starter list, but encourage people to check out some of those titles. So even though this is Refugee Week, so you could check them out this week, you can read about refugee experiences all throughout the year, just like Earth Day is every day. Every week can be Refugee Week. But we are almost out of time for today, but does anyone have any last minute things they want to share, things they're excited about, top books on their to-read list?
1: There's so many books. Too many books.
0: I'm excited to read so many books. My next two, though, are not, they're not young people books, they're old people books. Because I'm doing an online reading challenge, and so I have some specific books I have to read for that. But we have our summer reading challenge coming up at the library. That'll be fun. I forget what the prompts are for this year's summer reading, but stay tuned. I'll share them someday. But that doesn't kick off until July. We still have month of June and so many books to read. Well, I hope you all have some good reading time this week and that you have lots to look forward to, even if you can't think of anything at the moment. But I will say goodbye for today. Hope everyone out there listening has a great week filled with lots of quality reading time. And we'll be back in a couple weeks to talk about some more books. Until then.
2: Happy reading!
0: So you just listened to Aaliyah, Jada, and myself, Emily, talk about some books for Refugee Week. And I was lucky enough to connect with Fatia later. And she's going to share a poem with us now. What poem did you want to share today, Fatia?
3: I wanted to share like a poem. It's by Margaret Atwood. It's called Bored. All those times I was bored, out of my mind, holding the log while I sawed it, holding the string while he measured boards, distances between things, or pounded stakes on the onto the ground for rows and rows of lettuces and beets, which I then weeded, or sat in the back of the car, or sat still in boats, sat while at the pro's stern wheel, he drove, steered, paddled it. Wasn't even boredom. It was looking hard and up close the small details. The wound gunwales, the indicate twill of the seat cover, the acid crumbs of loam. The animal spent most of the times at ferrying the sand grain by grain from the tunnels, shuffling the leaves into their burrows and pointed such things out. And I would look at the world texture of his square finger, earth under the maw. Why do I remember it as summer all the time then, although it more often rained and then bird song? I could hardly wait to get the hell out of there to anywhere else. Perhaps though boredom is happier, it is for dogs or groundhogs. Now I wouldn't be bored. Now I wouldn't know too much. Now I would know.
0: What made you choose that poem?
3: Because I get bored really easily, and I just thought about reading some poems or like something that like represented my mood then.
0: What do you do when you're feeling bored? Like, what breaks you out of that?
3: I just like finish up my schoolwork, and if I'm done with that, I like have to read some books or poems. And sometimes I just take a nap.
0: Sleep away the boredom.
3: Yeah.
0: Yeah. I don't think I get bored very often. Not that I never do. I think the most that I get bored is when I'm at an event or like in a webinar that just isn't what I thought it was going to be. It's just not a good match for me, but I feel like I can't leave. And then I get very bored because I'm not no longer invested in what's being presented. So I just have to sit there and I can't really do anything because it would look rude. I feel like that's when I mostly get bored in my adult life. But that's a lovely poem. I love Margaret Atwood's work. I've read some other poems by her as well. I think she's mostly known for her novels, but she has some really great poetry. Well, thank you so much for sharing that. I hope everyone out there stays unbored, entertained all week and read a nice book to get you out of it or take a nap. So many options.
3: Goodbye. Happy reading.
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We're going to hop right into the community events, and then we're going to go into another song break. So, first of all, we have the Community Rally to Save the Columbia Memorial Hospital, hosted by the Save CMH Coalition. This is going to be taking place 7:14, 6:30 to 7:30 p.m. in front of the Columbia Memorial Hospital, 71 Prospect Avenue, Hudson, New York, 12534. Hospital workers and community members will speak out about the downsizing of CMH and why access to care matters to all of us. Sign the petition, make your voice heard. If you want to hear more about this, then you can check out Save CMH Coalition on Facebook, Instagram, or TikTok. And next off, we have the Living Life Meeting. This takes place the second and fourth Thursday of every month at 7:30 p.m. at the CCPR Recovery Community Outreach Center at 1 Taconic Place in Chatham, New York. 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Come hang out and chat with us about getting through life. If this is something that interests you or somebody that you know, call or text 518-495-4796 or 518-816-7751. One more time, 518-495-4796 or 518-816-7751. Next off, we have the Catskill Food Pantry. This is open every Friday from 1 to 4 p.m. at the Parish Hall of St. Luke's Church at 50 William Street in Catskill. Healthy food is a right. And that is it for the community events today. There's not many, but that's okay because there's still a few, and that means there's still some stuff to occupy us this week. And there's always going to be more next week. Besides, we can fill out the space with us chilling out in the sun. It's finally warming up, and that's what I like to see. So, without further ado, we're going to be hopping into Work Song by Hozier. I hope you guys enjoy, and make sure to stick around because we have a lovely show for you when you get back.

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Welcome back to Clubhouse Radio, broadcasting to you live on 90.7 FM WGXC, Acre, Catskill, and Hudson, where we talk about mental health, recovery, and the local community in Greene and Columbia County and the surrounding areas. We just got done reading off the community events, but don't worry, if you missed it, we're going to read them off at the end too, so stick around. Now we're going to go into the word of the day and the quote of the day. Quote of the day first, this is from the Dalai Lama. Love and compassion are necessities, not luxuries. Without them, humanity cannot survive. And next off, we have the word of the day. This is from the Dictionary of Obscure Sorrows, written by John Koenig, if you're interested. I didn't come up with this at all. You know, all credit where credit is due. I picked a very hard to pronounce word today, because apparently I like to torture myself. But the word of the day is noun. Karyochlorosis. The moment you look around and realize that you're currently happy, consciously trying to savor the feeling, which prompts you in your intellect to identify it, pick it apart, and put it in context, where it will slowly dissolve until it's little more than an aftertaste. From ancient Greek, karyos, a sublime or opportune moment, plus sclerosis, hardening, pronounced Kyrochlorosis. Or at least that's my best guess. You know, how dictionaries will sound out the word in like an archaic pronunciation. Even then, that was still a hard word, so I may have butchered it. But the content of the word was still very cool, and I really like that book, so I always like to read a word out from it every day. Next off, we're going to go into this article from health.clevelandclinic.org talking about different coping mechanisms. So, starting off straight from the article, and I will be coming in and giving my own two cents just so it's not verbatim and super boring. So yeah, without further ado, what is a coping mechanism? A coping mechanism is a strategy or technique someone might use to navigate stressors. To put it simply, coping helps us deal with difficulties, explains Dr. Markley. Coping mechanisms work because they allow us to be responsive to stress, rather than to just experience the stress with no defense. Stress can cause a whole host of symptoms, such as exhaustion, muscle tension, high blood pressure, panic attacks, anxiety, and depression. Someone might need to use several coping mechanisms when dealing with stress, discomfort, uneasiness, uncertainty, you name it, she continues. We often think of coping as a way to respond to either psychological or physiological concerns. Pardon me. Types of coping mechanisms. When it comes to how we cope, we can either use active coping or avoiding coping. So let's break this down. Active coping means you're working to address or concern in a direct, head-on manner. For example, if you're managing a stressor at work or school, an active coping strategy would be to brainstorm possible resolutions and then work from that point to resolve the problem, explains Dr. Markley. Whereas, with avoiding coping, you may distract yourself from your concerns or ignore and minimize your problems in an effort to not face it. It's like putting a band-aid on a wound. While it may offer some temporary relief, it's likely not going to be helpful or effective in the bigger picture. You can also think of the different types of coping mechanisms through the lens of adaptive coping versus maladaptive coping. Think of adaptive coping mechanisms as positive or healthy coping mechanisms, while maladaptive coping mechanisms are the negative or unhealthy skills. From there, coping mechanisms can fall into these three styles. Action-based coping, also known as problem-focused coping. It aims to identify and resolve issues that cause stress. An example is asking for help, communicating your concerns, or setting boundaries, explains Dr. Markley. I wonder how many times I'm going to say Dr. Markley before I'm done reading this article. I guess we're going to find out. And then we have cognitive-based coping. With cognitive-based coping skills, you're attempting to change your thought patterns or perception of a situation that causes anxiety and stress. Examples include writing in a gratitude journal or practicing positive self-talk.
Next off, we have emotion-based coping. Emotion-focused coping aims to assist in the navigating the emotional experience from stress, shares Dr. Markley. Add another one to the counter. Maybe you can't fully fix or problem solve your stressor, but you can manage the way that you respond or react to it emotionally. Examples include deep breathing or talking to a friend. And from what I see, the last two, cognitive-based coping and emotion-based coping, have a lot to do with mindfulness. And I want to add that some good ways to help practice mindfulness.

What works for one person may not work for another. It's imperative to not only have a variety of coping skills, but to be able to adapt your coping skills in certain circumstances, she adds. From there, it also helps to be self-reflective and examine how you've been doing at navigating stressors in your life. I want to elaborate a little bit more on that as well. The necessity of being able to adapt with your coping skills matters because you're not going to be able to use every coping skill everywhere. For example, if one of your coping skills is, going for a jog or working out, and you're on the clock, you're not going to be able to clock out and do that. So for a replacement, you might want to take deep breaths. And that's just an example. You can apply that to any situation. You know, if you're in a car, you're not going to be able to close your eyes and meditate because you got to focus on the road. So stuff like that. So this is the list that we read last week. We couldn't get into the whole article because we were running out of time, but we're going to read this once more and get a little bit more into it as well. So while there are many health and coping mechanisms, Dr. Markley shares some common ways to work through a stressful situation. First off, we have try meditation. Spend a few minutes each day meditating. Practice deep breathing. Try one of the many deep breathing techniques, such as holotropic breathwork or box breathing. Exercise. This can include any movement of any kind. Consider light stretching, walking, dancing, hiking, biking, lifting weights. Really, movement in any way that feels good to your body, she suggests. Get outside. Whether it's gardening or taking a walk around the block, spend time in nature. And there's actually a scientific reason behind that. When we get certain vitamins through the sunlight, such as vitamin D, and the air that certain plants release, our brains run off of that, and it helps us cognitively and mentally. Next off, we have snuggle with a pet. Shout out to that one. That is so true. A cuddle or two with your favorite furry friend can help reduce stress. I was reading that. That was a quote. That wasn't off the top of the dome, just saying. Write in a journal. Take time each day to write down your thoughts and feelings, or even list what you're grateful for. Immerse yourself in art. Visit your local art gallery or museum. This can include talking to music, reading a book, or watching a movie or a TV show that you enjoy. Talking with a friend. A trusted friend could be a great outlet for sharing your stress and helping you work through problems. Think positive thoughts. It can be easy to think negatively when you're dealing with a tough situation. Instead, try positive self-talk and affirmations. Volunteer. Consider volunteering at a local organization. Not only will it help others, but it could also help you reduce stress. Get laughing. Listen to a funny podcast, a comedian, or talk with a friend who always cracks you up. Try aromatherapy. Whether it's a burning candle or using an essential oil, certain scents like lavender, pine, sweet orange, and lemon can have a calming effect. Engage your senses. In addition to lighting a candle, think of how you can engage all of your senses. It's typically a really nice way to ground yourself and bring yourself back to the current moment by engaging your senses. Notes Dr. Markley. For example, you might take a warm shower, wrap up in a cozy blanket, and put on comfy clothes, or even place a cool washcloth on your forehead. That last one, super good to do when you're sick too, by the way. Brings down the fever. Unplug from technology. Put down that phone and take a break from social media. That one, so true as well. A personal anecdote of mine. Whenever I go camping, I always try to detach from my phone for a little bit. And the first day or the first 2 days is always the worst, and it kind of sucks, and there is a certain sense of withdrawal that you go through, or at least for me. But once I get through that first little wall, then I find that I'm much happier not constantly checking my phone. But yeah, there's a little bit more from the article, but I've been talking a little while, and I'm sure you guys are tired of listening to me yet. Yap, yap, yap. So we're going to go into Smithereens by 21 Pilots and take a quick song break. I hope you guys enjoy, but make sure to stick around because

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Welcome back to Clubhouse Radio, broadcasting to you live on 90.7 FM WGXC, Acre, Catskill, in Hudson. So, I was reading a little bit of an article, and I will finish that. But, I don't know. I feel like that's a big wall of text, and I don't want to lose viewer retention here at all. So we're going to go into a fun little quick Would You Rather break. Please play along in the car if you would like. And if you're not in the car and you're listening to your FM radio at home or on the Wavefarm website, wavefarm.org, please play along as well. You are included and you are loved. With that being said, would you rather dismantle Wow, that's a deep one. Let's not start off with that one, actually. The question was, would you rather dismantle systems of oppression from the inside or the outside? And we're going to get back into that one. But I'm going to have to let my subconscious process that for a bit. Would you rather only be able to text or call for the rest of your life? Now, I know a lot of people don't like phone calls, but When I'm close to somebody, like with a close friend, losing the ability to talk to them, that would really suck. But that means, business-wise, every little thing I'm going to have to call somebody. And I kind of want to say, oh, I could email them, but that feels like a stupid loophole, and I'm not going to do that. So, it's really, is it worth making the decision to make all these stupid phone calls to be able to talk to my friends? And I think I'm going to have to say yes, because the people that I care for outweigh the small little things that I have to do by a billion-fold percent. Next off, we have, would you rather plan everything in advance or decide as you go? Now, I'm already kind of a chaotic person and decide things as I go a lot of the time. But I'm also somebody that likes a consistent, vague plan of a schedule. Just kind of like an idea of how the day is going to go. So it's hard to say which end of the spectrum I'd want to completely stick towards. But having to plan everything in advance would suck. Like, not to be pedantic, but having to plan going to the bathroom hours beforehand, I think that's a deal breaker for me. So I'm going to have to decide as I go. And we're going to do one more before we hop back into the article. Would you rather have a personal chef or a personal chauffeur? So, never have to cook again or never have to drive again. Now, the question is, do I have to pay for the gas? Because if not, I'm picking the personal chef here. Not having to pay for gas will save you a lot of money. But you could also kind of take that same logic and say, would you have to pay for the food for the chef? So maybe that's not a good example. A personal chef would really be nice, though. That would save you a lot of time. I guess the question is, do I travel more or do I eat more? And I think I eat more, honestly, so I'm going to have to say personal chef. So now that we had a little bit of fun, we're going to hop right back into this article. Understanding unhealthy coping mechanisms. So where we left off, we just got done reading a bunch of healthy coping mechanisms. We're going to get into the unhealthy side of things now, or otherwise known as maladaptive coping. And maladaptive coping is an unhelpful way to attempt to address stressors, clarifies Dr. Markley. With maladaptive coping, you're responding in some way, but it may not be the most effective strategy that you could utilize or resolve your concern or cope through it. Examples of unhealthy coping mechanisms may include consuming too much alcohol, using drugs or other substances, engaging in impulsive behaviors like gambling or reckless spending, outbursts of anger or aggression, ignoring the problem, blaming others, engaging in self-harm and negative thoughts, binge eating or restrictive eating, or isolating yourself from others.
There are certain factors that contribute to an increase in maladaptive coping. For example, elevated and persistent levels of psychological or sociological distress can lead to less adaptive coping. She says if you're constantly bombarded, whether by psychological or sociological stress, it can make it really difficult to engage in the fight against your stressor by using these healthy coping mechanisms. While these unhealthy coping mechanisms may provide temporary relief, it isn't dealing with the problem, so the problem is more likely to reoccur. And Dr. Markley points out that using unhealthy coping mechanisms may also mean you end up creating more issues for yourself. It can actually multiply problems and create a complicated and compounding series of stress for people, she warns. Maladaptive coping may negatively impact your mental health and your physical health at times. It could also impact your relationships or ability to engage with others effectively. So, with that being said, that was another big wall of text that we read through. So we're going to chill out to another song. Even though it wasn't too much compared to last time, you're still digesting the bit from last time too. So it's kind of compounding, you feel me? We're going to go into Hey Oh Snow, Red Hot Chili Peppers. Hope you guys enjoy and stick around, because we got more when you get back.

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Today, I'm your host, Noah, and we're going to go into a few different things. First of all, we're going to take a quick pivot into space. That's right. Whether you like it or not, I'm taking you into space. Whether you see the Earth again, we don't know. No, I'm playing. We're just going to go into some stuff that's happening in space. So, June 21st is solstice, summer solstice. The days getting longer and longer. Or shorter and shorter, I mean, from that point, I think. Because in winter, they get longer. Yeah. Excuse me, pardon me. Long day. And June 30th is National Asteroid Day. So, as the anniversary of the Tunguska event, Asteroid Day is the United Nations sanctioned day of public awareness around planetary defense and the risks that asteroids pose to Earth. So yeah, just wanted to cover that because I thought it was pretty cool. And this is from the Planetary Society. And as we approach new events that happen, we're going to be reading about them. So yeah, just wanted to introduce you guys to a new little segment we're doing. And now that we looked outwards into space, we're going to be looking inwards into ourselves. We're going to be doing a quick read of the Tao Te Ching. Is a funny sentence because you cannot read this quick unless you're super duper smart, which I am not. So we're going to do a few paragraphs like we have been doing. We left off at paragraph 42, so we're going to jump straight into that. The Tao gives birth to one thing. One gives birth to two. Two gives birth to three. Three gives birth to 10,000 things. The things of the world bear yin on their backs and embrace the yang. They exhaust their qi in harmony. People detest being orphaned or widowed or unemployed, yet these are the terms kings and lords use to refer to themselves. One may detract from a thing, and it is enhanced thereby, or enhance it and so detract from it. The most pillant thing in the world will ride roughshod over the hardest. What comes out from where nothing is entered into what has no apertures. Hence, I know the advantage of non-action, Wu Wei, the wordless teaching and the advantage of non-action. Few in the world attain to these. One's reputation or one's body, which is dearer? One's body or one's goods, which is worth more? Gaining or losing, which is worth? Therefore, the past tense of misery, that's a word I've never seen before. Miserliness leads to the great expense. Hoarding leads to deep loss. Know what is enough and escape shame. Know when to stop and escape danger. Thus can long endure. Great perfection appears defective, so use can never make it worn. Great fullness seems vacant, so use can never make it empty. Great straightness seems bent. Great skill seems clumsy, and great elegance seems inarticulate. Haste overcomes cold, tranquility overcomes heat. Clear and tranquil, be a standard to the world. So, we're going to leave off there, because that is pretty hard to comprehend. I saw a few new words myself personally. And trying to read and digest more today, after we've already read some long articles, would certainly be a task. So we're going to do a few Would You Rathers, and then go into another song break before we read into another article from Harvard, actually. This one's really interesting. So stick around if you want to see what that is. But first, I got a question for you. Would you rather love what you do every day or retire 10 years earlier? I think that if you love what you do, you don't want to retire at that point. I've seen senior citizens
that love working and don't want to retire because they love their job, and that's the energy that I aspire to have when I'm older. Would you rather spend your life refining one version of yourself or reinventing yourself repeatedly? I think we all reinvent ourselves repeatedly, forever, and trying to cling on to a past version of yourself is futile, you know? There's this old Buddhist quote. And it goes, I'm trying to remember. Hold on, or no, it goes, let go or be dragged. I almost wanted to say sink or swim, and that's definitely not it. But if you think about it, they're kind of the same meaning-wise. But tangent aside, let's go into another one. Would you rather spend $1,000 on clothes or technology? Ooh, that's tough. Technology is so vague that that can mean a lot of things. If you think about it, doors are technology. You know, houses are technology. Even modern food being able to be purchased is technology. So I'm going to pick technology, because you could also use technology to make more money, you know? It's easier to make money if you got a phone to answer back calls for an interview once you're trying to get a job, you know? So yeah, now that we're done with the Would You Rathers, it's time to go into a song break. We're going to go into Riptide by Vance Joy. Hope you guys enjoy. But stick around, because we're going to get into that article. Sorry.

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Welcome back to Clubhouse Radio, broadcasting to you live on 90.7 FM WGXE, Acre Catskill in Hudson. And if you don't know what Clubhouse Radio is, it's where we talk about mental health, recovery, and the local community in Greene and Columbia County and the surrounding areas. So, we just got done reading some Would You Rathers, but don't worry, we're going to be doing some more in a minute. Bear with me a bit. We're going to be reading a bit on nutritional psychiatry. Your brain on food. So, a lot of people don't really realize that food is a substance just as much as certain drugs are. I mean, if you think about it, coffee is a drink. That's pretty much a type of food, and that's a substance. And coffee, ice cream, that's got coffee in it, and that's a food. So, boom. Point proven. So, this is from health.harvard.edu, so this is straight from Harvard. This was posted a little while ago, September 18th, 2022, by Eva Shellhub, MD. But what it talks about is still very much true to this day. Think about it. Your brain is always on. It takes care of your thoughts and movements, your breathing, your heartbeat, your senses. It works hard 24/7, even while you're asleep. This means your brain requires a constant supply of fuel. That fuel comes from the foods you eat. And what's in the fuel makes all the difference. Put simply, what you eat directly affects the structure and function of your brain, and ultimately, your mood. Like an expensive car, your brain functions best when it gets only premium fuel. Eating high-quality foods that contains lots of vitamins, minerals, and antioxidants nourishes the brain and protects it from oxidative stress, the waste. Free radicals produced when the body uses oxygen, which can damage cells. Unfortunately, just like an expensive car, your brain can be damaged if you ingest anything other than premium fuel. If substances from low premium fuel, such as what you get from processed or refined foods, get to the brain, it has little ability to get rid of them. Diets high in refined sugars, for example, are harmful to the brain. In addition to worsening your body's regulation of insulin, they also promote inflammation and oxidative stress. Multiple studies have found a correlation between a diet high in refined sugars and impaired brain function, and even worsening symptoms of mood disorders such as depression. It makes sense. If your brain is deprived of good quality nutrition, or if free radicals or damaging inflammatory cells are circulating within the brain's enclosed space, further contributing to brain tissue injury, consequences are to be expected. What's interesting is that for many years, the medical field did not fully acknowledge the connection between mood and food. That rhymed. I like that. Today, fortunately, the burgeoning field of nutritional psychiatry is finding there are many consequences and correlations between not only what you eat, how you feel, and how ultimately you behave, but also the kinds of bacteria that live in your gut. How the food you eat affect your mental health. That was a typo. Harvard did a typo, guys. Nobody's perfect. That's okay. How the food you eat affects your mental health. That's what it should say. I sound like a snob. My bad, guys. Serotonin is a neurotransmitter that helps regulate sleep and appetite, mediate moods, and inhibit pain. Since about 95% of serotonin is produced in your gastrointestinal tract, I know how to say that word, guys. It's just hard to pronounce. Pardon me. Your gastrointestinal tract is lined with 100 million nerve cells, or neurons. It makes sense that your inner workings of your digestive systems don't just help you digest food, but also guide your emotions. What's more, the function of these neurons and the production of neurotransmitters like serotonin is highly influenced by the billions of good bacteria that make up your intestinal microbiome. These bacteria play an essential role in your health. They protect the lining of your intestines and ensure they provide a strong barrier against toxins and bad bacteria. They limit inflammation.
They improve how well you absorb nutrients from your food, and they activate neural pathways that travel directly between the gut and the brain. Studies have compared traditional diets like the Mediterranean diet and the traditional Japanese diet to a typical Western diet, and have shown that the risk of depression is 25 to 35% lower in those who eat a traditional diet. Scientists account for this difference because these traditional diets tend to be high in vegetables, fruit, unprocessed grains, fish, seafood, and to contain only modest amounts of lean meats and dairy. They are also void of processed and refined foods and sugars, which are the staple of a Western dietary pattern. In addition, many of these unprocessed foods are fermented and therefore act as natural probiotics. This may sound implausible to you, but the notion that good bacteria not only influence your gut and digest and absorbs, but they also affect the degree of inflammation throughout your body, as well as your mood and energy level. Nutritional psychiatry. What does this mean for you? Start paying attention to how eating different foods make you feel, not just in the moment, but the next day. Try eating a clean diet for 2 to 3 weeks. That means cutting all processed foods and sugar. Then see how you feel. Then slowly introduce foods back into your diet, one by one, and see how you feel. So, this was written by Eva Selhub. Apologies if I'm mispronouncing that name. Oh, God. I've had a long day, guys. Sorry. I've been mispronouncing a lot of words. Please bear with me. The content of what I'm talking about is still very fascinating, at least to me, you know. So, that being said, now that we're done with that big wall of text, we're going to hop into a song break. And then, when we get back, we're just going to chill into some Would You Rathers until it reaches 7. So, I hope you guys have enjoyed. We're going to go into Africa by Toto. A certified banger. I haven't played this one in a long time, too, so...

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Jesus. That's my Bible. That's what my Bible say. That's what your Bible say, too. It says, every knee shall bow and every tongue shall confess that Jesus is Lord. Amen. You got an issue with that? Don't think it out on me. That's what the Bible say. Amen. Basic instruction before leaving earth, beloved. Hallelujah. Good morning. Good morning. Good morning. Jesus is the Lord. That is Mr. Praise be to God, Andre Crouch, the late, the great songwriter, hymnologist, musician, amen, expositor of the Holy Gospel, Jesus is the Lord. And I am Pastor Kim, your perpetual optimist. You are listening to The Bright Side. There is a bright side somewhere. It's right here, right now with me on WGXC, WGXC Acra, WGXC 90.7 FM, WGXC.org online. And this is the praise the Lord time. Amen. I greet you with blessings and grace and mercy from on high. We are here in the summer season, beloveds. Amen. Beautiful weather these days. Thank you, God. Not muggy, not too hot. Just right. I can take it like this for the next 2 months. How about you? Well, we're going to get what we're going to get, and we're going to do what we got to do, right? Listen, what I came to do is to share with you music with a message for the heart, the mind, and soul. I want to shout out my number one fan, Sister Sarah Lean. If you're listening, I'm shouting you out today. Every time I get to see this sister in the community, she's like, and she'll tell people, I listen to you every Sunday morning. Well, I'm here for you every Sunday morning. God give me health, strength, and breath to be here. I'm going to be here to share music with the message for the heart, the mind, and the soul. Yes, beloved, that's what we do. Hallelujah. Get that mind right. I got a lineup for you. Hallelujah. Excited about it on today. And I want to just share right now. We're going to hear from Miss Shirley Caesar, Pastor Shirley Caesar. It's all right. It's okay. Jesus is the answer. Brother Andre Couch going to come back with that. You are my strength. Sister Pastor Miranda Curtis, Chain Breaker William Murphy, God is still in charge. Willie Banks and the Messengers. This Means War. Charles Jenkins and Fellowship Choir. After that, I'll come back with my scriptural, spiritual, social commentary for today, June 28, 2026. Oh, my Lord. The Lord is in the mix, beloved. And we're here with the message. It's all right. It's okay. Jesus is the answer. Lord, you are my strength. You're a chain breaker. God, beloved, is still in charge. And this means war. All right. Don't you go nowhere. You stay right here with me and get the music meant to minister to you. It's all right. It's okay. Come on, y'all. Hallelujah. God's got it. He's got you. Not always easy. Not always what you wanted, what you

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And we thank you for strength.

0: There's power in the name of
1: Jesus.
0: There's healing in the name of
1: Jesus.
0: There's salvation in the name of
1: Jesus.
0: The Bible says that demons tremble at the sound of that name. Jesus.

0: Well, he's a chain breaker.
1: Oh, my God. Isn't it true? Yes, it is. How do I know? Ask me how I know. He is a chain breaker. Oh, my God. You've got soul ties. He's a chain breaker. Come on here, somebody. You being held back, held down. He is a chain breaker. Oh, my God. William Murphy, he know what we're talking about. This is Pastor Kim. I am your perpetual optimist. And you are listening to WGXC Acra, WGXC 90.7 FM, WGXC.org online. 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We are listener-supported radio for listeners with open ears, open hearts, open minds. And we're here opening up the Word of God through music. Yes, the lyrics and the music and the song. We thank God that we are here to do this with you and do this for you too. Music with the message for the heart, the mind, and the soul. We got more music like that coming right back at you. We've got God Is Still in Charge, Willie Banks and the Messengers, and This Means War by Charles Jenkins and the Fellowship Choir. And then I'm going to come back with my spiritual social commentary to tell you about that. All right. I hope you can hang in there and stay right where we are with me on WGXC. God is still in charge. Let the church say amen.

And beloved, we are back. Sorry about that. That was a little technical difficulty on my part. Actually, I you know, it's hot up in here, so I went to do something and knocked out the wire. But we're back. We're back. I hope you're still here, or you came back too, because we got more music for you and our scriptural, spiritual, social commentary coming up, which is inspired by Senator Raphael Warnock, an alum of my seminary, Union Theological Seminary in New York City, in the Columbia University campus of schools. And yeah, he's inspired me all the while that I've known him. He's been who he is. And yeah, he had some things he wanted to say. And on that note, hallelujah, my next song. My next song, this song, yes.

Hey, well, can't get no plainer than that. Can't get no plainer than that. All right. So, beloved, where we at? This is what we're talking about today. This is what we talk. What the man say? He said, "You can't have my family." Sending hoods, looms, deputized, marshalized, whatever the case may be, into our communities, killing folk in the street indiscriminately, breaking in people's homes, snatching people's children and their family members. You can't have my family. You can't have my breakthrough. We come a long way, baby. We ain't going back. You can't have my breakthrough. Medical care. Affordable medical care. Equal opportunities in the workplace. Fair and just wages. You can't have my breakthrough. The right to have a voice in deciding who represents us in our communities on the local level, the national level, the state level. You can't have my breakthrough. This means war. And we're not talking about bullets and guns. That's not the way we fight. The word of God says that he has given us weapons that are not carnal, but that are mighty in God to pulling down strongholds and bringing down these vain imaginations. This may be our last chance in the rodeo, sisters and brothers. Amen. We can't sit on the sidelines. We can't sit on the couch. Hallelujah. We've got to let our assembly people, our congress people, our senate people, our mayors, our governors, our military people. We got to let our law enforcement people know. Hallelujah. You can't have my family. You can't have my breakthrough. You can't have it. You can't have it. You can't have it. And come on, you're going to serve us and serve us well. Oh, baby, you got to go. How about that? You know, in the word of God, the Lord often showed his people, told his people how to stand when they were dealing with spiritual wickedness, spiritual battles. And when there are spiritual battles, God calls his people to wage war. In Ephesians chapter 6 and verse 12, some of y'all know where I'm at, some of y'all know where I'm going. But he says in Ephesians 6:12 that we are not wrestling with flesh and blood. That's where some of these folks, you know, mess up, because they think they just messing with a person. But there's spiritual wickedness that we are wrestling with in Ephesians chapter 6. He talks about this kind of warfare, and he tells us, be strong in the Lord and in the power of his might. Put on the whole armor of God that you can stand against the wiles of the devil. For we wrestle not against flesh and blood, but against principalities, against powers, against the rulers of darkness of the world, against spiritual wickedness in high places. Wherefore, take unto you the whole armor of God, that you may be able to withstand in the evil day, and having done all, still be standing. Ah, he says, stand therefore, have your loins girt about with truth, and have on the breastplate of righteousness, and your feet shod with the preparation of the gospel of peace. And above all, take the shield of faith, with which you'll be able to quench all the fiery darts of the wicked, and take the helmet of salvation and the sword of the Spirit, which is the word of God, and pray always with all prayer and supplication in the Spirit, and watch thereto with all perseverance and supplication for all, hallelujah, for all the saints, and for me, the writer shared, amen, that I can boldly speak and make known the mysteries of the gospel of beloved. God always calls his people, amen, to engage, hallelujah, amen, not fighting a human opponent, but understanding that when wickedness is running rampant in the land, that there is someone behind it, and it's not a man. But the scripture
tells us that the adversary of God and man will use people, just like God will use people to do good, to speak truth, to speak light and life and love. The adversary will use people to speak hate and death and destruction. He said he comes to kill, steal, and destroy. And when you see those elements, you know what is behind it all. Whenever wickedness becomes entrenched in high places, God never left himself without a witness. Whether kings or governors or empires or rulers who believed that they possessed ultimate unlimited authority, the Bible reminds us that the Most High rules, hallelujah, and in the kingdom of man too. In Daniel chapter 4 and 17, you can check that out. Hallelujah. The story of God's people is not simply one of surviving oppression. No, beloved, it's the story of overcoming through faith, obedience, wisdom, and courage. And as on this coming weekend, this nation will be celebrating independence from king and tyranny, independence to start something fresh and new. No more subjects, no more lords and sovereigns and in high places where they have the ability to arbitrarily decide who live and who die, who excels and who doesn't. Oh, no more serfs. A new thing, amen, a government of the people, by the people, for the people, hallelujah, not for the one and not just for the some, but for the people. God gave us the breakthrough, and families made sacrifices in that fight. And beloved, it's our time and it's our turn now. Hallelujah. It's our time and it's our turn now. We who haven't had a pretty fair, good ride, right? We've been able to get those good government paying jobs and them good pensions and those good benefits. And now we see 600,000 black women kicked off of employment simply because, come on here, somebody, amen, 4-point-some-odd million people who were given a health care, God, and now premiums have increased to a point where people can't afford to go because they can't afford the copay, they can't afford the premium, medications cost skyrockets. Come on here, somebody. And you know, we get a little drip and a little drop. Yeah, a little drip and a little drop to keep us a little bit, you know, satisfied. Nah, beloved, amen. Charles Jenkins and them said, look, nah, we ain't taking it sitting down. We're not going to take it sitting down. Hallelujah. Because you know what? God is in control. God is in charge. God is with us. And he told us, put on that whole armor. Hallelujah. You're in a fight. But know that it is not a fight of a human man or a human understanding. It is a spiritual battle. Are you with me? Do you believe it? Do you believe the word of God? I do believe the word of God. And I believe it has the answers for us. And sometimes we get to sing it in a song. How about that? You just hold on. You hold on. As I often say, and I often pray, don't quit in the dip. Amen. Just hold on. I got a little help from the Sensational Nightingales to share with that message. Just hold on. God will see you through.

it's easier. I know it's easier said than done sometime. Hallelujah. But it's worth it. Don't quit in the dip. Don't let go. Hold on. Hold on. Hallelujah. God will help us win every fight. Hallelujah. And it's not by our power, but it's by his might. All right. Listen, beloved, Raphael Warnock said, I am a Matthew 25 Christian, and I am also. All right. Matter of fact, in our mission statement, we definitely present Matthew 25 as one of the foundations for overcoming ministries, where in the word of God, it says the Son of Man will come in his glory, all the holy angels with him, and then he shall sit on the throne of his glory, and before him shall be gathered all nations, and he shall separate them one from another as a shepherd divides his sheep from the goats, and he shall set the sheep on his right hand, but the goats on the left. And then shall the king say to them on his right hand, come you blessed of my Father, inherit the kingdom prepared for you from the foundation of the world. For I was hungry, and you gave me thirst. I was thirsty, and you gave me drink. I was a stranger, and you took me in. I was naked, and you clothed me. I was sick, and you visited me. I was in prison, and you came to me. And shall the righteous answer him, saying, Lord, when did we see you hungry and feed you, or thirsty and give you drink? When did we see you as a stranger and take you in, or naked and clothed you? Or when did we see you sick or in prison and came to you? And the king shall answer and say to them, verily I say to you, inasmuch as you have done it to one of the least of these, my brethren, you have done it unto me. Come on here, somebody. Somebody better hear. Hallelujah, before it get too late. All right. I pray that the Lord will bless us real good as we go through this part of the journey as a nation, as we go through this part of the journey as children of the Most High God in this season called 21st Century. I want to say happy birthday, June babies. Happy anniversary to all you June lovers. And if you'd like to be part of a praying community, I invite you to join us. Yes, you can check us out. Go to www.omichurch.com. You can also reach us on phone 518-653-2008. Leave a message and somebody will get back to you with the information that you can join us in prayer 6 days a week, Sunday through Friday at 7:30 a.m., an hour of power. We are praying for you, and I'm praying for you right now. If you're sick and shut in, if you're feeling lost and lonely, confused, depressed and stressed, if you're grieving and bereaving, I'm praying for you. And my prayer for you right now is that no matter how dark those clouds may be, how gray the day, you will remember there is a bright side somewhere, and you will not quit in the dip. Hang on in there in Jesus' name. He said, I am the light of the world. Amen, beloved. So live in the light, live in the bright side. And listen, if you just can't have a good day, don't you dare go mess up somebody else's. All right. Till the next time, stay blessed and keep your light shining. This is Pastor Kim saying happy summer to you. God bless you. God keep you. And may his grace shine upon you and meet you right where you need. This is the ministry of music with the message for the heart, the mind, and the soul. I'm Pastor Kim, and I'm getting ready to get out of here. I feel like I'm missing something or someone. I'm not sure, but hallelujah. I'm going to end with there's nobody like the Lord. How about that? All right. And God willing to say the same, I'll be back next week. Same time, same station.

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6: But I want to tell everybody something. Now this holds the beat. The party! This was a party! We was a party! You weren't supposed to bring your anger here! You weren't supposed to party here! Now the show is going to go on because of the people. We want all the people, we want everybody to come see that we got to do. We came here to do a certain thing. We believe that we got to do it, but y'all got to do it too. We got to do this together. Us, y'all, and everybody, or else it ain't gonna work at all. It's not gonna work. We got to have y'all along with us. And now all we need is to take the time to undo the damage that was done. There's a lot of damage that's been done to the system. It all get cleared up. The show will go on, and it will be a show.
7: I would like to ask a question to everybody out there. Are y'all still ready to party? Are y'all still ready to party? Okay.
8: 1, 2, 1, 2.
7: Woo! Are y'all with us? Okay.

0: Yeah. Welcome, ladies and gentlemen, boys and girls. Welcome to the hottest sonic journey across many continents and beyond. You're now tuned into the one and only Bantu Knots Radio, where the beasts are as diverse as the culture they represent. I am your captain for this intergalactic musical voyage, DJ Charles Ray, and I got the ultimate soundtrack to take you places that you've probably been or never been before. Now, I wouldn't just bring you the beats without any stories behind them. That's where our resident music researcher, digger, comes in. Facts digger, please welcome the one and only BB Mwamba.
1: Yes, that's right. Bantu Knots Radio is not just about the music and the beats. It's also about the stories behind the music. So I'll be looking up some facts, some stories about the artists, about the places they're from, about their lyrics, so that I can share those with you during this hour.
0: 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Check it out, y'all. Yeah.

0: Yeah, yeah, that was Coaster Stitch, and the name of the track is called Big Flexa. And before that, you heard Destruction Boys. The name of the track is called Amunye. And before that, you heard Dope Nation. The name of the track is called Zor Mizor. And before that is Davido Anon with Omale. The name of the track is called With You, from his album called Five. And then we walked you in with an artist by the name of Naak, N-A-A-K, and a song called Show, S-H-O. And BB with the facts, so listen up and she will smack you with some real, real news. Check it out.
1: All right, first I have some facts about Dope Nation. It's a Ghanaian musical duo of identical twin brothers. Michael and Tony Boafo are best known as producers. They have produced songs for other Ghanaian artists, including E.L., Shatawale, Joy B, and also for Nigerian artists like Olamide and Tekno. And then I have facts about Destruction Boys. They're also a duo of producers, but they are from Durban in South Africa. When I hear the song Omunye, I immediately think about Black Panther, the movie, because in 2018, the song Omunye was the soundtrack to many viral videos of people showing how they would get in the movie theaters to watch Black Panther. So there was a Black Panther dance challenge that used the song Omunye. And on top of that, another song by Destruction Boys was featured on the movie Black Panther.

0: The song Vololo by Babes Wodumo, and it was produced by Destruction Boys.
1: That's true. Underneath us right now, we're playing a track by T. White, and the name track is called Spacious Choir. Check it out right here on Benchonauts Radio, y'all. Have fun. Yeah.

0: Yes, indeed. This is Styx along with Nacho and Baba Wa M. The name track is called Pregabra. Nice, ain't it? From the album called Dust to Dust. And also, before that, you heard Vigro Deep. The name track is called Untold Stories. From the album called Baby Boy 2 Reloaded. Yeah. And before that, you heard Burna Boy. The name track is called Update. From the album called Non-Sign of Weakness. We got more music coming your way, though. So stay tuned right here on Banter Nuts Radio, y'all. Hang tight. Peace, peace, peace.
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0: Yeah. This is by Enzo Siffredi, along with Mo Black and Mariam Zawose. The name of the track is called Shakira Day Mix. And yo, I gotta play a lot more of Enzo Siffredi. He's bringing that heat. And yo, it's gonna be more of him right here on Banchanas Radio. And hold on, before that, I played something from DJ Mafariza, along with Moonchild Sinelli. The name of the track is called I Walk Ye Para, or I Walk Ye Farah. Is it Farah or Para? This is I don't know. Well, BB Man helped me out later. And then before that, I played something from the artist by the name of Furza Regetta, along with Marshmello, and the name of the track is called Harley Quinn. Yeah, and before that, I played a beat by Sin Vergüenza. The name of the track is called Tese Ni. Yeah, right here on Banchanas Radio, and we got more for you. And BB, do you have the facts?
1: So I wanted to share some facts about Mariam Zawose, but I couldn't find much about her besides the fact that she's from Tanzania. And so, yeah, I'll definitely will have to look up more.
0: Oh, it's a female, huh? That's good.
1: The singer, the one that was singing track. Mariam Zawose. Yes, there's not much about her besides, being from Tanzania. So,
0: okay.
1: Yeah, next time hopefully I'll find some more.
0: All right. And that's it, right?
1: Mm-hmm.
0: And underneath us, we have Cairo, and the name of the track is called The I Can. Check it out right here on Banchanas Radio. Y'all have fun with us. And feel free with us, Banchanas Radio.

Big extra shout out to Leto, and another big shout out to John Bookman. Nice to meet you, brah. Big shout outs to also Paul Kelly. And also another big shout out to Thanos, Mad Titan Radio.

Yo, I forgot this one more shout out. I got one more shout out. Uniwa. What's up, bruh?

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0: Yes, yes, we are back to give you global music for all occasions. The name of the show is called Bantunauts Radio. I am your DJ, Charles Ray, and also here with me is
1: BB Mwamba.
0: Yes, y'all, give us a holler at BANTUNAUTS. And what else they should know, BB?
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0: Many more, yeah. And so, yeah, like she said, send us some music if you'd like to put it in the mix and things like that. And to let you know about music, underneath us right now, you're hearing Tony Allen and Africa 70. The name of the track is called Jealousy Electro, which is a Loya re-edit. Check it out right here. Bantunauts Radio, y'all. Enjoy. Yeah.

with a dreadlock. You can find that from her album called Friday's Child. And then before that, you heard Mark Wonder. The name track is called Better Days. And then

0: guy. And you can find that from the album called the Chagillo Music Kings 19. And before that, you heard a track by Onipa. The name of the track is called Woza. You can spell Onipa as O-N-I-P as in Pony A. And that's from the album called Mawembe Classics. You can spell Mawembe as M-A-W-I-M-B-I. And to set it off is by Tony Allen, Africa 70. The name of the track is called Jealous Electro. And you can find that from the album called Disco Afro Read It series. And BB with the facts, so listen up.
1: I have facts about the group Zigzag Band. It was founded in the early 1980s. And the members are from the small town of Kwekwe in Zimbabwe. Their music style is called Chigiyo music. It's a fusion of reggae and traditional Mbira music from Zimbabwe. And while looking up facts about this group, I found out that there's a Zimbabwean music festival that's been happening for many years in Washington, on the West Coast. So they've been in many different cities on the West Coast. The next one will be in August 2027 in Ellensburg, in Washington State. So it sounds like a really interesting festival. The first one was organized in Seattle in 1991. And at this festival, people can learn how to play Zimbabwean instruments and meet and some of the workshops are held by Zimbabwean artists. And one of the artists that was a teacher one year was a member, or is a member of the group Zigzag Band.
0: True that. 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All right. And underneath us, we playing Mad Professor. The name track is called Anansi Spell. Check it out. Enjoy. Woo.

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Rockstar flows, give them rockstar teams. Walk up, fight, what a master pass. One time, baby, give me one time, please. I'm okay, baby, give me back cash. I start, girl, you know I'm too flashy. High star, I give them high star teams. Lifestyle, I give them lifestyle teams.

0: Yeah, yeah, you just heard Pop Brimo and Black Bones. The name track is called Lifestyle. And before that, you heard Ricardo Banks along with Adekunle Gold, and the name track is called Feel Different. And before that, you heard a track by Populous. The name track is called Caparica, and you can find that from the album called Azulejos. Yeah, I think the J is silent for Spanish, I think this is. And before that, you heard Rolls Royce. The name track is called Do Your Dance. And that's from the album called In Full Bloom. And that's about what I played. And BB going to lay down some facts. So here she is.
1: Yes, I have facts to share about the group Rolls Royce. It's an American soul and R&B group. They're from Los Angeles, California. They are known for the for several hit singles that they released in the 70s, including Car Wash, I Wanna Get Next to You, I'm Going Down, Wishing on a Star, and Love Don't Live Here Anymore. Interesting fact is that this group went through several names. First, they started as Total Concept Unlimited. Then, so that's when they first started in 1973. Then they changed their name to Magic Wand, and finally, they became Rolls Royce. So, Rolls Royce, they picked that name when they were working on the soundtrack of the movie Car Wash, and so that's to go with the theme of the movie about cars, and also to show that the same way that Rolls Royce cars are premier luxury cars, the group is also a premier group. Another interesting fact is that they created the music from the movie Car Wash as the movie was being made and not after the fact. So they would visit the set and talk to the actors and taking up the atmosphere to compose the music of the soundtrack. And the success of the movie Car Wash made that group very popular and very known across the U.S.
0: Indeed, indeed. Good facts, BB. And we're going to keep it rolling, you know what I'm saying? So we're going to play, what we're going to do next is, yo, we're going to play some hip-hop. Check it out right here, Bantunauts Radio, y'all. And holler at us, Bantunauts. Check it out.

0: Yo, yo, that's it for us. Thank you for listening to Bantanas Radio. And we just like to say, hey, thank you for listening and stay tuned for us. And stay tuned for the next program. So it's just going to be just as crazy as this one. So, hey, y'all, we up out of here and see y'all next week on the radio. Peace, peace. Yeah.
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Good morning, good morning. If you are just tuning in, this is Normal Radio, N-O-R-M-L. My name is Yeshi, and that was Super Mama Jumbo with Desan Namebera. And yeah, you are listening to us this Sunday and every Sunday from 11 a.m. to 1 p.m. on WGXC 90.7 FM. Acra, Catskill, Hudson, listener-supported, creative, community, radio for open ears. Yeah, so happy Sunday. Happy last Sunday in June. I feel like I was just welcoming the month of June in. Happy summer solstice for those of you who are still easing into summer. It's definitely showing up, and we're so grateful for the sun. May you all be out there enjoying it in one way or another. So this is just one of a few check-ins, and I will check back in a little bit. All right.

Good afternoon, good afternoon. If you are just tuning in, this is Normal Radio, N-O-R-M-L, and my name is Yeshi. And that was Luis Gasca with Spanish Gypsy. I know it was 15 minutes plus long, but I just would have been doing it a disservice if I would have cut it any shorter. It's just one of those things that you have to let play out because there is a story from start to finish, and it's just such a beautiful piece. But anyway, you are listening to us this Sunday and every Sunday from 11 a.m. to 1 p.m. on WGXC 90.7 FM, Acra, Catskill, Hudson, listener-supported creative community radio for open ears. So yeah, happy Sunday and happy almost end of June and happy summer. I know the solstice was last week, but, you know, it takes some time sometimes to ease into it. And we welcome the sun, you know, we definitely welcome the sun. Yeah, I think we got a full moon tomorrow, strawberry moon in Capricorn. I think that's tomorrow. And yeah, so we're just here and just playing. This is the first time you've tuned in. It's called Normal, but without the A, because it's a bit off center, and it's my my ode, my tribute, in a sense, to college radio. And the reason that I say college radio is because I remember that's where I made all of my discoveries. You know, it would be all of these different genres of music, whether it was some sort of experimental music or jazz or hip hop or classic rock or, you know, alternative, whatever it was all somehow coexisting on this one dial or this one or two or three particular shows. And usually it was like late at night and you have to catch it. You know, if you were in a certain region and if you drove out of that, you probably wouldn't hear it. But they were just these beautiful jewels. And I like to think that the way I play music is the way that I like to listen to it. It's not just one thing. I think if music is good, no matter the genre, it's good forever. So you will hear a mixed bag over here. And I love it that way. So, yeah, I played a little bit of Amadou and Miriam, whom I love, instrumental, Action Bronson, who I also love from his newest album is called Planet Frog. I can't play like the the version with words because, you know, it's a morning show, it's a family show. But the instrumentals are great, and he has a band that he's playing out with live, Human Growth Hormone. I just love Action Bronson. I love his story. I love him. So there'll always be like a little bit of him in around. I'm trying to think what else. Played a little Common from the B album. Played Theo Parrish, Paradise Architects. Juana Lay, Natasha Atlas, some Black Coffee, some Frank Ocean. Yeah, just kind of been all over the place. So, yeah. And if you have any feedback, please keep it kind. Feel free to give us a call at 518-622-2598 extension 4. Or you can send us an email at feedback@wgxc.org. And if you really love what we're doing and want to contribute to the cause, help us keep the engines running and the lights on, feel free to make a one-time donation or become a monthly supporter at wgxc.org/donate. All gifts, donations are tax deductible. We say please and thank you in advance. And yeah, coming up at 1 p.m. is Music for the Masses with Neva Wartell, so please stick around for that. And also we have an event called Local Waves, and it's a new free concert series, and it's focused on original local music. It's every second Wednesday at the Local in Saugerties. Doors are at 7:30. Showtime is at 8 p.m. All ages, free. Donations are welcome. Coming up, I think the next one, July 8th, it's K8A, and that's Kate Hotstetter, and it's a layered Ethio jazz, and I can't wait for that. And also, there is another
Breaking the Algorithm. I don't have the paper in front of me, but I believe it's June 28th, happening at Avalon in Catskill, also at 7:30. And there's always great conversation and one of our radio programmers who will be on the wheels. So please, you know, pass through if you're able to do so. And yeah, just sending shout outs. Issa is in the studio today. Hey, Issa. Underdog, if you are tuned in, just did a great event at the opening of the National Geographic Museum in D.C., so just big ups to you. Regina, if you're listening, Athena, if you're listening, Katie, if you're listening, Toko, if you're listening, Charles, Rich, and fam, Theo and fam, big ups to Sarah out there doing her thing, doing her book readings and signings. Please get a chance. She's got a great book that came out this summer. It is Becca and Bubby's Bucket List, I believe it is. And yeah, just so proud that she's weaving her dreams. And shout outs to Theo and fam again. Nan, Numi, Saya, settling into the city. And yeah, just all of those whose names I do not know. If you are tuned in, thank you so much for spending a bit of your Sunday with us. We do not take it for granted. And yeah, we'll be here same time, same day next week. And until that time, enjoy the sun, enjoy the day, be well. 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

And good morning, one and all. 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I'm Neva Wartell. 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I'm having a little weirdness with my equipment today, so we'll see what happens here. Please let me know if if I'm not coming through loud and clear. Our theme today, Jazz is Spoken Here. This is number 10 in an ongoing series where we explore jazz as a universal language with an infinitely diverse range of dialects. We're going to be globe hopping today, so strap yourselves in. And starting out today with Segun Buknor's Revolution. This is called Gbomojo. From the album Son of January 15th, released in 1972 on the Polydor label. The album is dedicated to all those who have laid down their lives to keep Nigeria one. And Segun Buknor is the prominent Nigerian singer, keyboardist, and journalist. And his signature soul vocal style with heavy polyrhythmic Yoruba grooves represents a defining era in 1970s funky Lagos.

And excuse me once again. Oh, something's happening here. But I hope you can hear me. You're tuned to WGXC Acra, Catskill, Hudson, 90.7 FM, WGXC.org. I'm Neva Wartell. This is Music for the Masses, coming to you live every Sunday from 1 to 3 in the afternoon. Today we're having some technical weirdness, but we'll see. So far I haven't heard any complaints or feedback. We just heard from the amazing Dominican guitarist Yasser Tejeda. We heard Papa Vocal from his 2019 album Quijombo on his label Guitambu Music Productions. And that is a sort of a futuristic arrangement of a classic song by composer Manuel Sanchez Acosta and Yasser Tejeda and his band Palotre. Take merengue to its limits with bachata-inflected guitar choruses and featuring the palo drums at the root of Dominican merengue. Before that, from Rwanda, we heard the bassist Nepo Soteri with Ayeye from his self-released 2006 album Rwanda and Beyond. Before that, from out Romania, Marius Preda. We heard Place Saint-Henri from his 2017 self-released album Mission Cimbalom, an Oscar Peterson composition arranged by Marius Preda, who performs on cimbalom, accordion, violin, and keys. And at the top of that set, Hugh Masekela and the Siparia del Tones. South Africa meets Trinidad and Tobago. Siparia del Tones are a steel pan orchestra. We heard Bongo Day from the album Siparia to Soweto, a posthumously released album from 2023 on SAMP Records, a South African label. Right now, we are in Seattle, Washington, with the group Duende Libre. This is called Still, from their self-titled album released in 2017 on their own label.

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We are listener-supported radio for open ears and open minds and open hearts. I'm Neva Wartell, and this is Music for the Masses, coming to you live every Sunday from 1 to 3 in the afternoon. Our theme today... Jazz is spoken here. Whatever dialect you happen to play or sing, we've got it. We've got you. Right now, from Brazil, this is the legendary Brazilian composer, singer, and producer Arthur Verossai, featuring the singer Sani Alves. Isabel, ciao. Isabel, bye. Missing you so much. Arthur Verossai is best known for his 1972 self-titled debut album, which garnered a cult following during the 2000s in the UK and the US. This is from the album Saudade de Mês on Urubu Productions from 2002. Before this, from Guadeloupe, we heard the orchestra Combo Zombie and Michel Yeye. We heard Monsieur à tête à poisson là from a 7-inch 33 RPM EP called Combo Zombie accompanied by Michel Yeye. This track was reissued by Soundway in 2007 on a fabulous compilation called Tumbele, Afro and Latin Sounds from the French Caribbean, 1963 to 1974. Before that, the alto saxophonist Rudresh Mahantapa, his Indo-Pak Coalition, we heard Apti from the title track of his 2008 album on Innova Recordings. And I don't know if the group is still together, but they're based in New York City, or at least Rudresh Mahantapa is based in New York City. The Afrobeat Jazz from Asheville, North Carolina, before that, led by Kevin Mayami from Ivory Coast. The group is the Afro Motive. We heard Lies on their 2007 album Scare Tactics on Harmonized Records. And started the set with Ghanaian highlife jazz band from Chicago, the Occidental Brothers Dance Band International. We heard Akwaba, You Are Welcome, from their self-released album Odo Sanbra from 2007. I think that pretty much catches us up right now. Right now, from the UK, we've got Nubian Twist. That's the name of the group. And this is called Addis to London, featuring the great Mulatu Astatke.

To the sultry strains of Manu Dibango and his African Soul Quintet. I will stick my head in here. We're getting, oh boy, our time together is, it's just slipping by. It's slipping past, really fast. We just heard the Rail Band with Maury Kanté, the official orchestra of the Malian State Railway, where both Salif Keita from Mali and Maury Kanté from Guinea began their stellar singing careers. We heard Sin Simba, and that is from the album Maury Kanté and Rail Band on the Silart label, Guinean label, from 1988. Before that, Kwela Tebsa, the name of the group, Kwela Tebsa, with My Kind of Jazz, and it is indeed My Kind of Jazz, from the album Tebogo on Teal Records from 1996. Kwela is a genre of street music originating from southern Africa, distinguished by its prominent use of the penny whistle, as well as jazz-inspired elements and a distinctive skiffle-like rhythm, which evolved, the style evolved from the Marabi sound. According to Wikipedia, Kwela brought South African music to international prominence in the 1950s. Before that, Dexter Johnson and Superstar Dakar. We heard Seoul, and that was the B-side of a vinyl 7-inch 45 RPM EP. That is a Bolero Jazz from Senegal on the Ndardisc label from 1968. Born in Nigeria, tenor saxophonist Dexter Johnson was popular on the Dakar music circuit in the 1960s. And we started the set with the Afrofusion band from the UK, Nubian Twist. That was featuring Mulatu Astatke from Ethiopia, the great legendary Mulatu Astatke. We heard Addis to London from their album Jungle Run on the Strut label, released in 2019. And we just heard a short track from Manu Dibango and his African Soul Quintet. We heard Ekedi, the original version, and that was from a 7-inch 45 EP, another one, track B2 of four tracks on the Ngoma label from 1971.

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This is Music for the Masses, and our theme today. Jazz is spoken here. Infinite dialect of the language of jazz. Right now we are in Morocco, or France via Morocco, with Gabacho Maro Connection. Moussaoui is the name of it.

Okay, folks, our time together is waning. Waning fast. That always makes me sad. But we're still got another 17 minutes, so we're going to squeeze as much music as we can into those 17 minutes. We just heard from Captain Yaba. Captain Yaba was the professional name of Azongo Nyaba, a Fra-Fra musician from Bolgatanga in northern Ghana. And he was celebrated for his mastery of the traditional two-stringed gourd lute called the koliko or molo. That's the instrument that you heard on that track. He pioneered a fast-paced, griot-driven style that became famously known as Yaba Funk. Before that, from Zimbabwe, we heard from Zexi Manatsa and the Green Arrows. We heard Wasara Wasara, and that was the B-side of a 7-inch 45 single from 1976. Don't know the original label, but it was reissued by Analog Africa in 2007. And we started that set with Gabacho Maroc, an 8-piece group from Morocco that brings together jazz, Nawa, and African, Pan-African sounds with traditional instruments as well as sax, keys, and the voice of Hamid Moumen. They create rich, layered music that feels both rooted in Moroccan traditions and open to the wider world. We heard the track Moussaoui from their album Bissara on a label called Oued, released in 2014. And right now, we are in Egypt with Salah Ragab and the Cairo Jazz Band. This is Nevin from a collection on the Kindred Spirits label called Egyptian Jazz. These are tracks recorded... their definitive work, recorded in Heliopolis, Cairo, Egypt, between 1968 and 1973.

as we inch our way to the top of the hour. Once again, this is Music for the Masses, coming to you live every Sunday from 1 to 3 in the afternoon over the airwaves of WGXC, Aqua, Catskill, Hudson, 90.7 FM, WGXC.org. This is the Palestinian maestro of the oud and violin, Simon Shaheen, and Kantara, his group. This is called Al-Kantara, from his album Blue Flame, released in 2001 on Arc 21 Records. I think we've got time for one more after this. Jazz is spoken here. This is number 10 in an ongoing series.

And this one's going to take us right across the top of the hour. If you're listening on the stream, you can hear it through to the end. Probably about another minute past the hour. This is the great Mongo Santa Maria and friends, Cuco y Olga, from the album Mambo Mongo on Chesky Records. This is from 1993. We'll leave you with this one, but please keep it locked right here at WGXC, because we're only halfway through the afternoon. We got lots more programming for you, the listener. And Music for the Masses will be back with you next Sunday, as always. Same time, same place. And thanks for joining me today.

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0: 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I'm Janine Jackson. This week on Counterspin, do you disagree with anything that the Trump administration is doing? Are there other people that share your view? Do you think you should get together and use your voices to say something? Well, that might make you a terrorist. Do you think I'm joking? Do you want to test it? We'll talk about the criminalizing of dissent with Seth Stern, Director of Advocacy at the Freedom of the Press Foundation. That's coming up this week on Counterspin, and we're going to get straight to it. 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The official government press release is headlined, "Leader of Antifa Cell Members in North Texas Sentenced to 100 Years in Prison for Terrorist Attack on ICE Facility." That statement from the Office of Public Affairs states that, quote, eight North Texas Antifa cell operatives were sentenced for their roles in rioting, using weapons and explosives, providing material support to terrorists, obstruction, and the attempted murder of an Alvarado police officer at the Prairieland Detention Center on July 4th, 2025, close quote. If you aren't questioning the Trump White House version of reality, in which vandals snuck into the reflecting pool with very sharp knives and razors because they hate freedom, you probably don't care about the Prairieland case. But for all of the rest of us, this is a nightmare. Historically, legally, morally, what is happening here? And how do people who think a country with aspirations for democracy, with the understanding that that critically involves protest and multiple voices, how do we respond to what has just happened in the case of activists who participated in a protest at Prairieland ICE Detention Center or didn't and are now facing lives in prison? There was never a time to not pay attention, to not understand that an official enemy campaign was always going to come for anyone designated undesirable, laws, practices, long-held understandings be damned. But if ever there were a time of comfortable ignorance, it's over. Here to help us see what's happening in this case and how to move forward is Seth Stern. He's the Chief of Advocacy at the Freedom of the Press Foundation, and he joins us now by phone. Welcome to Counterspin, Seth Stern.
1: Good to be here.
0: Well, we can start with material facts about Prairieland. A group of people gathered outside an ICE detention center to protest the policy, the actions of masked agents sweeping black and brown people off the street and into camps and then out of the country without due process, and to show audible support for those inside. And a man did shoot and wound a police officer. But we know this case is not ultimately about a noise protest or even the wounding of a police officer, because if it were that, the sentences would look different and we wouldn't be hearing things like assault on democracy or conspiracy to conceal documents. Can you just set us up a little with why you are so concerned about this? Because injustice is old, but this feels new.
1: It really does. What we're seeing here is an attempt to criticize not only an ideology, but a very loosely defined ideology. The administration's theory is that because they attended the same protest as the shooter, and because they read some of the same literature as the shooter, might have shared political views with the shooter, you can, from those facts alone, infer a conspiracy, infer an organized, as the administration would call it, terrorist attack. In reality, none of these people, including the shooter in all likelihood, came to the protest with any intention of a police officer being shot. Certainly, the other six defendants who were at the protest besides the shooter had no idea that was going to occur. There was no evidence and no allegation even that anyone had planned a shooting. When these people left their homes to go to a protest, they figured they would sleep in their own beds that night. At most, they might have contemplated the possibility of getting picked up for trespassing or a noise disturbance or the typical minor misdemeanors that people risk when they engage in protest activity. But there was no reason anyone would contemplate that they might be held criminally liable, their lives ruined, sentenced to decades behind bars for merely attending a protest where someone else shot somebody. The prosecutors and judge made very clear that their purpose was to send a message to people sharing a similar ideology. The prosecutor said, this is not any normal ideology. This is an ideology that endorses political violence, presumably referring to anarchism or whatever shared belief system these people supposedly had. But, you know, almost everyone in some circumstance or another would endorse some form of political violence. Like, I'm the grandson of Holocaust survivors. I don't really take issue with violence against Nazis. Does that mean that if I go to an anti-Nazi protest and I have some anti-Nazi books, let's say, on my bookshelf, that if someone else at the protest who I've never met commits an act of violence against a Nazi, that I'm then implicated in a conspiracy and go to prison for decades based on what that person does? It sounds absurd, but it's no more absurd than what happened at Prairie Land. And yeah, I shouldn't neglect to mention one of the individuals who was convicted and sentenced to 30 years wasn't even at the protest. He's somebody who allegedly transported a box of pamphlets because his wife was at the protest, and he believed, according to prosecutors, that the box of pamphlets might implicate his wife, might be used against her. So he was concealing evidence. Evidence of what? This wasn't a how-to manual. Yeah, obviously, if his wife had been the one to shoot the police officer, which she wasn't, nobody alleges she was, and he had a how-to manual on, you know, where to get a gun, how to get into this protest, and how to shoot a cop, that would be a whole different case. We wouldn't be having this conversation. But that's not what was in the box. They were zines. They said nothing about this protest, about the Prairie Land Detention Facility, about shooting this police officer. They were written years ago. They're political theory that's available at bookstores nationwide. So when they say that he concealed evidence by moving these zines, evidence of what? It's evidence of an ideology. It's evidence of somebody's reading habits. There should be no universe where that can be considered concealment of evidence because it's not probative of anything. You can't introduce somebody's reading habits or their library, their bookshelf, as evidence of a specific crime in court. And if you can, we've got a big problem because people have hundreds of books. Books can be interpreted any which way. I have plenty of books on my bookshelf that I'm sure someone could characterize as endorsing some form of violence or another. That doesn't mean I agree with the books. I might. It depends. But that's really a preposterous way to conduct criminal proceedings, is to thought police people to this degree.
0: And yet here we are, because I think for a lot of folks, it sounds just as weird as you've just laid out. First of all, it sounds like these rulings are not saying you can't protest. They're saying you can protest, just not against the administration, just not with these particular ideas. We all saw January 6th, but if you don't like it, then it's going to be labeled terrorism. And I guess I want to pull you out on that, because we can say what folks did was not illegal, but if you keep changing the law to make things illegal, you know, then the ground is shifting under our feet. And so what's happening there from a legal perspective? Are we just creating new categories? And now you can say, you know, yesterday you weren't violating the law, but today you are. And so now you go under the jail?
1: Well, theoretically, you can't do that because we've got a constitution that trumps any executive order or even statute. In this case, we're talking about NSPF-7 and the Trump administration's new counterterrorism memorandum, which don't change the law. They're simply an expression of prosecutorial priorities. And they instruct prosecutors to go after Antifa, to go after far-left groups, people who they view as anti-American, whatever that means, people with extreme gender ideologies. No idea what that one means. I mean, I've never heard of any sort of trans supremacy movement that wants to lock up cisgender people. So presumably they're just talking about people who believe that trans people should have rights, and now they're on the same plane as terrorists, as ISIS, according to this administration. It's all pretty absurd. But at the end of the day, we have a constitution that prohibits people from being locked up for what they think, write, or read, as long as they are not inciting imminent violence. So hopefully the appellate courts will reverse these convictions, but the law is only as good as the people who enforce it. So if the judiciary isn't up to the task, if the judiciary is compromised and lawmakers are unwilling to step in, and of course, at the end of the day, the president has pardon and clemency power, but we know who's president, so that's not something you can rely on, then yeah, the law is not as good as the paper it's written on. So that's the situation we're in. And if the appellate courts don't correct this egregious error that the trial courts have committed, we'll be in a really scary place. You know, remember in Georgia, they tried something very similar with the Stop Cop City protesters. Very similar situation. They indicted 61 people who were part of the Stop Cop City movement because a few of those individuals had allegedly committed criminal acts, arson, vandalizing police cars, whatnot. There was no indication that all 61 of those people had anything to do with those isolated criminal acts, but they were looped into a RICO conspiracy solely because they, again, read the same zines, shared the same ideologies, were part of the same movement, had the same alleged belief system. That case fell apart, as it should have, after putting all 60 of those people through a whole lot of headache and expense, but still, it ultimately fell apart. And it was easy to dismiss at the time as though this is just some local prosecutor who had an awful idea and made a fool of themselves. Now it's the federal government doing it. And you mentioned January 6th. The sentences here were far more severe than any sentences against anyone involved in January 6th. That issue was raised with the judge, who said, well, this case was charged differently. This case was charged as terrorism. So essentially incentivizing prosecutors going forward, if they want to get headline-grabbing sentences and make themselves look effective, to overcharge, to continue charging defendants as terrorism despite the lack of any evidence of them being terrorists, being affiliated with a terrorist group, or having any terrorist intentions. So we should expect to see more of this. Hopefully other trial judges will do their jobs and not leave it up to the appellate courts to clean up the mess.
0: Well, I think language is playing a role here. I mean, I have said repeatedly that when news media took war on terror out of quotes, we lost something. You know, a brain wrinkle got smoothed. So now we can just say terrorism. You know, I don't know actually what it is, but I know it's the very worst thing in the world, you know, and I don't need to ask any further questions. And we're now at that situation with Antifa. Like, what the actual heck? Like, you know, now Antifa is being legally identified as an organized thing. You know, what is meaningful? What changes when you allow folks to say, hey, we made up a name for everybody who thinks a certain way, and now you're a group and you're conspiring terrorism?
1: Well, I certainly agree. Even before the Trump administration, the idea of terrorism had kind of lost its meaning.
0: Right.
1: But I think one assumption that everybody, for the most part, had was that to be labeled a terrorist, you have to have engaged in or collaborated with others who engaged in violence, right, and that you had to have some foreknowledge of that violence. And to get to a point where people are being convicted of terrorism for merely going to a protest, where the prosecution didn't even bother trying to prove that they had any intention to commit an act of violence, that they had any foreknowledge that one of them might pick up a gun and shoot at a cop, is really quite alarming, because terrorism becomes less of an action and more of an ideology that people like Donald Trump can define as synonymous with dissent. Anyone whose beliefs are inconvenient to him or that interferes with his agenda becomes a terrorist. Anti-Trump and anti-American become interchangeable in the views of the administration and judges, apparently, who are sympathetic to them. So it's quite scary to have this kind of power to abuse the word terrorism, particularly in a domestic context. In the international context, we've long had the problem of prosecutors and judges and politicians characterizing things as national security threats with no basis to do so. Going back to the Pentagon Papers, where the truth about the Vietnam War was almost censored because the administration at the time called it a national security threat for the American people to know the truth. Fortunately, the judiciary back then rejected that. Reporters are threatened with prosecution under, for example, the Espionage Act, because their reporting supposedly poses a national security threat when, in fact, it merely is inconvenient to those in power. We see that, for example, in the case involving Hannah Nathanson, the Washington Post reporter whose home newsroom was raided. That's long been an issue in the context of national security in matters of war, international issues. But now you've got any local dissident, any activist, any person in any of the 50 states who opposes the president's agenda being treated the same way, being treated as a national security threat.

0: property damage. I think it was a car being set on fire. If you were near it, it's the same as you committing it. If you were wearing black, well, forget about it. You are obviously part of it. At the time, a Washington Post poll was saying that one out of every three D.C. residents were saying they'd taken part in a protest against Trump since his first inauguration. And that was half of the district's white residents, half of people making more than $100,000 a year, and a fifth of respondents over the age of 65. So what I want to say, and what I think you're wanting to say also, is you're not safe from this. Like, the idea that you're not going to do anything wrong is not going to protect you in this case. We're seeing the straight up criminalizing of resistance per se. And so I guess I'd ask you, what can we do? What can we be doing in the face of this?
1: That is important to remember, because it is easy for people to look at this and say, well, I am not an anarchist. I don't read these zines. I don't go to these kinds of protests. My protests are organized or permitted. Mm-hmm. I'm not at risk. But, you know, I mentioned Sanchez, who was convicted solely for transporting a box of zines. Think about the Don Lemon and Georgia Fort cases. They were arrested, of course, while covering a protest at a church in Minneapolis against immigration enforcement there. I don't think anyone would characterize Don Lemon as a far-left anarchist type. You can like him or not like him, but that's not something that he is. But the Trump administration sought a warrant that would have allowed it to gather from YouTube a list of subscribers to both Lemon and Fort's YouTube channels. Now, that warrant was fortunately rejected by a judge, but think about it. What possible evidence could a subscriber to Lemon and Fort's YouTube channels have that would assist the Trump administration in prosecuting its frivolous case against those journalists? All they saw was what was publicly broadcast. The prosecution already has that. This is clearly an attempt by the Trump administration to gather information about who is in possession, who is accessing news that it does not like. So just as Daniel Sanchez, Des Sanchez, was prosecuted for his box of zines, those who watch Don Lemon and Georgia Fort's show may have faced danger or risk down the road. Why else would prosecutors want their information? It has nothing to do with their case. So it's certainly a mistake to believe that this is a problem that is limited to quote-unquote Antifa or people on the political fringes. Stephen Miller has said the entire Democratic Party is a terrorist organization. Donald Trump has called the press enemies of the people, has called his critics the enemy within. He is not only talking about anarchists when he says that. As far as what we can do, I would encourage people to make their voices heard. Of course, we're not in a position where Congress is likely to act, and we don't have control directly over what any judge does, but we have platforms. We have local newspapers. We have social media. We have the ability to write letters to the editor, op-eds, posts, videos, create noise, create a chorus of dissent. We've seen repeatedly, for example, with ICE in Minneapolis, that when there's enough resistance, the administration will back down or shift its priorities. People do have the power to do that. You know, this isn't a situation where there is some corporation that can be boycott, where there is a direct lever to pull to stop the administration from criminalizing dissent. But if there is enough uproar, and if we make that uproar to some extent bipartisan, there can be sufficient pressure to, if not stop them, cause them to be a bit more cautious and to dial it down. We need to continue making noise about this, continue talking about it on radio shows, continue talking about it on social media and in on newspaper pages. And we need to communicate clearly to people with

0: different political ideologies that, hey, one day the shoe is going to be on the other foot. And once you give the government, once you give prosecutors the power to criminalize dissent in these ways, it's a matter of time before the political tides turn and that same power is used against you. Whereas earlier in the Trump administration, I think there was this feeling of exuberance on the right, the feeling that this party is never going to end. We're going to be in power forever. We're not really worried about these sorts of hypotheticals where it comes back to bite us one day. Now I think there might be a little bit of recognition that this MAGA thing is not going to last forever, that the political tides might be turning. And people are a bit more concerned about how the abuses that they're enabling, the powers that they're granting the president, could one day be used against them. So I think it's time to sort of lean into that and send that message.
1: Absolutely. Let me just ask you, in case you have any final thoughts about what journalists or reporters, you know, it's mixed. Independent reporters are bringing us the story. Elite reporters are doing something slightly different. Any thoughts about journalism and the role it plays right now?
0: Yeah, well, it's it's an old story where, yeah, independent journalists who are not necessarily abiding by this myth that good journalism has to be in this passive, neutral voice that is so objective it doesn't acknowledge reality, are calling it like it is, whereas some corporate outlets, although they have covered the convictions, they're covering these convictions the way that they covered, say, the Iraq war. You know, it's, well, one side says that these people were terrorists, and the defense attorney says that they weren't. The prosecutor says they are. Here's a quote from both sides. Done. It's good they're covering it, but in a way, they're sort of sane-washing it by reporting it that way, by not giving any sense of how unusual this is, how unprecedented, and how absurd. And I'm not saying that they should editorialize if that is not the style of journalism they do. There's room for all different styles of journalism, but you don't lose neutrality by providing some historical context. So if you're not going to come out and say in your own voice that this is alarming and preposterous, you can provide historical context. You can talk about how dissent has been treated in the past, how unusual these charges are. Compare it to, as I saw one, as you said, independent outlet do, compare it to the Haymarket cases, you know, compare it to past abuses, McCarthyism, so on. Give readers that context. Don't just get a quote from both sides and call it a day. This is a bigger story than that.
1: All right, well, we have lots more to talk about, but we'll end it.
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0: with a broken bell here in the Catskill studio. I'll change you, Matthew. This is Live by Life, Campo Hudson Radio Group. And you want to introduce yourselves, regulars? I'm Michael.
1: I'm Sean.
2: Matthew Harrington, WCXE, Brooklyn.
0: Indeed. Let's give. So we ring the bell and shake our shakers when we like something. And our program airs on 90.7 FM every fourth Sunday of the month at 3:30 Eastern Time. So, yeah, that's who we are. And we've got Matthew here is going to introduce our special guests, right?
2: We have two special guests today, Julian Porcino and Peter Jansen Harrington. They are members of 10 Barn Forum in Ghent, New York. Peter is 10 head farmer, co-owner, who overseen the production and harvesting vegetables, flowers, also raise chicken and goats to provide food for a farmer's cafe. Peter, the head chef, he also writes a newsletter.
3: And Julian Porcino has experience in many different fields, such as real estate, interior design, hospitality, as well as being a holistic wellness guide. His role at 10 Barn Forum is community programming and holistic experiences. Welcome to you both.
0: Welcome. And you have the first question, Kelly.
4: Thank you for having us.
3: Where did the two of you grow up, and tell us any childhood memories you have?
0: So that's for Peter or Julian.
4: Hi, this is Peter. I grew up in Princeton, New Jersey, and I have lots of childhood memories, specifically of New Jersey. I would say walking around the college campus with my family and our dog. It was a beautiful place to grow up, and especially in the summertime.
5: And Julian here. I grew up in Amherst, Massachusetts, and yeah, just had a wonderful kind of childhood living in a natural environment. And after living in cities for several years, it's nice to be back living in the Hudson Valley.
0: Okay. Matt, you want to ask that question?
2: Peter, you work for Camp Hill as co-worker. Tell your experience about that.
4: I worked in Camp Hill as a co-worker, yes, in a few different Camp Hills. I first went out to Camp Hill, California, one summer for about 6 weeks when I was 19 years old, and that was the very first time I ever worked in a Camp Hill. I really, really liked it a lot because I decided to come back. When I was there, I worked for the first time in gardens and in kitchens, and that proved to be very impactful because that's sort of what led me to doing what I do now on the farm, which is working in gardens and in the kitchen, growing lots of delicious, healthy vegetables. I learned originally that from working with Steve Zipperlin in Camp Hill, California, where we grew biodynamic gardens and just a beautiful environment. And yeah, I lived in Marimi House when I was there, and I
0: Shout out to Camp Hill, California. Anya's still there. Yeah, and others.
4: Anya's still there. I lived and I worked closely with a man named Lee George, who I was very close with. He's since passed away. But yeah, I went back the next year after I did, after my junior year of college, I decided to take a year off and spend a whole year in Camp Hill. So I did 6 months there, and then I did 6 months in Camp Hill Village, Copaig. And that was my first time, my first time in a Camp Hill in New York, and that was really cool. That was a lot bigger than Camp Hill, California. And I also worked in a garden there. I worked in the healing plant garden and workshop where, actually, I came in the dead of winter. So we were working in the workshop making tea mixes with the dried herbs that they grew in the summer. But then I stayed through the spring and into the summer, and I got to participate in a lot of the planting of the herb garden. And that was a lot of fun. Yeah, it was a bigger village, and I sort of came in halfway through the year, so I didn't, you know, I didn't get to know everybody super well there. There were a lot of people to get to know, but it was fun, and I made some really long-lasting friendships with a couple of people that I'm still really close with. My friends Jade and Elizabeth, Matthew, who you know well.
2: Yep.
4: And then, after I graduated from college, I decided that I thought I wanted to be a Camp Hiller. So, made another two-year commitment and returned to Camp Hill, California, where Jade and I just so happened to both have sort of committed. And so, we lived together there, which was awesome. Yeah, and I grew more into the role of a gardener and learned to cook in the kitchen there pretty much for the first time.
0: Woo-hoo.
4: Jade taught me a lot, though also our mother taught me some. And yeah, it was a beautiful experience. After 2 years, though, I decided that I probably wasn't going to be living there for the rest of my life, but I knew that I wanted to pursue gardening, which was, you know, thanks to Camp Hill that I, you know, have sort of guided my life. And then obviously when I moved back here, I started working at Camp Hill, Camp Hill Hudson.
0: Oh yeah.
4: mostly during the winter times when I wasn't farming, but yeah, did a lot of cooking in that kitchen too. And that's the first time that I really cooked for a large group of people when we did community dinners on Tuesdays. That was a lot of fun. And yeah, I did a couple of pancake dinners for, what was that, Fat Tuesday or Foshing or whatever?
0: Yes, both.
4: Whatever they call it. And yeah, I was in the Shepherd's Play many times during the holidays.
0: Yeah.
4: And those are just a few highlights of my time in Camp Hill.
0: Yeah. So Camp Hill is really given you your direction.
4: It has in terms indeed. Of, yeah. Yeah, I don't know where I would be if I didn't have Camp Hill in my life. I might be living a completely different life for all we know. Maybe I'd be a fashion model.
0: And you also, okay, well, a farmer fashion model. Pose with the goats. Okay. But you also were in, you have been in a lot of Camp Hill Hudson's theater productions, both like festival plays and even the most recent Behind the Curtain at Hudson Hall. You
4: That's
0: did a dance.
4: True. I was in the dance. So maybe dance. I would be a performer if I wasn't a farmer.
0: A performer, farmer. Anyway, performer, it's a good combination.
4: A farmer, performer. Yeah.
0: Well, we got the next question. Sean, you want to? Yeah.
1: Julian, tell us about your different disciplines and how you came to upstate New York.
5: Yeah, thanks for asking. So,
0: and sorry, if you could be close to the mic. Yeah, we want.
5: Thanks for asking. I initially went to school in the city, in New York City, and I studied interior design. And after that kind of finished up, I moved out to LA and got into selling real estate. And, you know, because I also did interior design, it kind of drove my path in real estate is working with investors, designing and selling flips, and really focusing on the design aspect of selling real estate and creating spaces and experiences that sold for top dollar. And that was, you know, incredibly stressful and a lot of work over 3 years, and pretty much worked all day, every day. And, you know, was just ready for a change and ready for a break, and needed to, you know, come back to the East Coast. And I just moved to Hudson. I just knew it was the place to be. And, you know, since I've been here, I've, you know, been doing, you know, similar work as I have done for my whole professional career, but, you know, kind of on a smaller level. So it feels nice to now have, you know, be a part of the farm and get to kind of take all those experience of creating spaces and giving guests at the farm, whether it's for brunch, for dinner, or staying at the farmhouse, a beautiful, memorable experience.
0: Seems like you two, Peter and Julian, are just have a nice combination of talents and skills that just, yeah, make the farm really amazing. I mean, I've been there many times over many years, and yeah, even in these last 6 months, it's really transformed. So I see the difference, and we'll get into that a little bit more with these questions coming up. So, Kelly?
3: Okay, this question is for both Julian and Peter. What is the mission of Tin Barn Farm?
0: So, either one of you, or both of you.
4: Well, I'll start by saying the mission of Tin Barn Farm is to provide delicious and nourishing food to the people of our community and the people that like to visit the Hudson Valley. I think it's a pretty unique situation that we have a farm and a restaurant that serves the food grown just yards away, and farm to table is sort of the main sort of statement word, I think, about, you know, what we do. It's farm to table, but also hospitality and building community. Certainly I love having Camp Hill and use our space and be part of the landscape there.
5: And, you know, piggybacking on what Peter said, I think in addition to, you know, providing food, providing nourishing meals and events for the community, for me, it's really powerful to see people coming in for dinner, coming in for brunch, and, you know, having more than just a delicious meal, but having an experience. Like, some of my favorite moments are when I see guests, like, after the meal, take some chairs and go sit down by the creek, go lay in the hammock, and just being able to see people enjoying the property so much. And having come, you know, from my background, and I think so many people that have either moved to this area from the city or are visiting from the city definitely just need a time and space to rest and to just be calm. And it's really lovely to watch people having those experiences on the farm.
0: And maybe Sean's question will kind of tie into, you know, what's the property look like, and for people that haven't been there. But Sean, ask your question first.
1: This is for Peter. Tell us about the history of the farm and how it got started and what your role is.
4: Thank you. So I can't say exactly the full history of the farm because I don't quite know it all. But it was originally a Dutch farm back in the 1700s. It was called the Van Valkenburg Isbister Farm, and it is part of what was a larger piece of property. Across the street, there's, you know, a couple buildings that were part of it, now owned by someone else. What we have left is about 10 acres and still lots of buildings, as we call it, Tin Barn Farm. I actually named it without having ever been there. My parents were visiting me when I was farming out in California, and they told me about this place that they, you know, that they were moving to, and that it, you know, had all these buildings, and had, they were called outbuildings because they weren't all technically barns, but we thought the name sounded nice to, yeah, I came up with the name, Ten Barn Farm, sort of just thinking about it there. And it stuck. But yeah, back in the day, they used to, I think they had a lot of animals, a lot more than we have now. They had definitely had horses and cows and chickens and goats. And they grew a lot of corn, I believe, and other sort of grain type crops, but I think also some produce. We have old Concord grapevines on the property that I think have been there for over 50 years. But yeah, when I started farming there, I grew vegetables for sale at market and to local restaurants and for CSA. So a lot of different varieties of seasonal produce, lots of tomatoes and lots of squashes, tons of different greens, flowers, herbs, and yeah. I started selling to restaurants my first season and doing farmers markets. My first customer was my friend Josephine from the restaurant Local 111, which still operates today in Philmont.
0: Nice.
4: They do a lot of really good seasonal cuisine sourced locally from, you know, farms that she loves working with, and that was a really great relationship for me. I also started doing farmers markets, and I did one in Hudson for many, many years at the 7th Street Park.
0: Yes, we all know it.
4: And
0: yeah.
4: Many of you guys have spent time with me there. Yeah. Matthew has worked at the market with me at different places. I think he used to come to Millerton with me, right?
2: Yeah.
4: And sell Guys and Dolls granola that you made with my mom, made with our mom. And we still use that granola in the kitchen. That recipe, I should say.
0: Yeah, and Camp Hill Hudson receives vegetables from your farm, seems, for years, so yeah.
4: That's right. Camp Hill Hudson has always been a big supporter of Ten Barn Farm, and I've been super grateful for that connection. And my role is, it's the farmer.
0: You kind of described it. This is not on our sheet, but do you feel when you're out on the land, do you feel that history when you're out there? I don't know.
4: Yeah.
0: That's a weird question. But
4: no, I do. I definitely do. Sometimes I'll even find some old, piece of something in the fields when I'm working, and I don't necessarily know how old it is, but it's definitely not from the time that I've been there. I found, random pieces of pottery, and that's super cool, and you sort of imagine what the people out there were doing and what they were growing and, what they ate for lunch that day on that hot August day when they're out, weeding their tomatoes. And I imagine that it was a similar but very different life than the one that I lead often have my AirPods in my ears listening to podcasts or music as I farm. But every once in a while,
0: listening to the wagon wheel.
4: Every once in a while, I take them out and I just listen to nature, and that's probably what it was more like back in the day.
0: Thank you. Is this, who's this? Oh, no, he asked it, Matt. It's your turn to ask.
2: This question is for Julian. Tell us what your role at Ten Barn Farm.
5: Yeah, so my role is kind of focusing on the guest experience, and that has to do, with the design of the space, how the space flows, hosting people, making sure that everyone has what they need, greeting people when they come for a meal. What I saw kind of last season was something that started as a small family operation and maybe, grew into something a little bigger than that. So coming in, I've kind of taken the initiative to, continue that expansion by making sure we have hired the appropriate staff to help us out and, you know, make sure that we continue to grow by reaching new people through, you know, putting us on the Resy app so you can make reservations now for brunch or dinner. Mm. Though, of course, walk-ins are always welcome as usual. And, yeah, just making some changes to, you know, how the space flows, how people order, and just the overall visual experience. Because, you know, one thing that my career in, you know, design and mainly real estate and selling real estate has taught me is that, you know, the space and the way something looks creates a feeling, whether people know it or not. And that feeling is, you know, what people take home with them along with, you know, the delicious food and everything else about the property.
0: Yeah, the atmosphere, outdoors and indoors. We did a little research, this phrase about encouraging guests to slow down, especially if they're staying at the farm. Or is that something that you had in mind?
5: Yeah, definitely. I mean, I think, like I mentioned earlier, you know, living in a city, coming from a city, you're constantly go, go, go, go, go, go, go, thinking about what's next, what's next, what's next. So, you know, having a quiet space in nature to simply just be and not feel rushed is really important to me when people come to the farm. And it's really nice to see that beginning to unfold along with the season.
0: Awesome. Like I said earlier, I feel the difference in these last 6 months, both in terms of the new roof above the outdoor cafe and just, yeah, I just feel it. So it's definitely pugnant may not be the right word. That sounds like a farmer sound. Yeah, so, but about the, you mentioned about Peter being in, trained in biodynamic farming, is that right, or was it just farming? Because and do you grow biodynamic vegetables, or is it just organic? And yeah,
4: I don't grow biodynamically on the farm. Obviously when I worked in Camp Hill, I learned a lot about biodynamics, and I have used some biodynamic preps and practices on my farm, but it's not my main focus. Yeah, everything is organically grown, certainly. Okay. We don't use any chemical pesticides or fertilizers or anything. It's all safe, healthy, natural, sustainable practices.
0: Nice.
4: A lot of which I, you know, learned about on the biodynamic gardens and farms of Camp Hill. So I'm grateful for that. And I do love a lot about what biodynamics has to offer and incorporate it when I can.
0: It's delicious every time I've gone there. Kelly, have you gone to the cafe, by the way?
3: Not that I can think of.
0: Well, I'm going to take you there. I'm going to take you there. I mean, we've been there. Campbell Hudson's been going on Wednesdays to 10 Barn Farm with this new initiative, I think, for both of us, really. So you have been there, Kelly. And I think I'm going to personally take you there. So is it Sean? Is it the next question? I mean, Peter kind of answered it, but you could ask it again. Yeah.
1: When were the 10 barns built? And why are there 10 barns?
4: Oh, man. They were built all over the course of, you know, many years. I think the oldest one is slightly older than the farmhouse, which was 1790. But then we've actually, you know, since we've bought the property, we've built one barn to house my tractor. But yeah, they're all in various ages, I would say. But the oldest one being over 200 years old, so that's pretty cool. And most of them are, you know, a couple hundred years old, I'd say. And the chicken barn that we live in, that we sometimes live in above the chickens when we rent the house, is I don't know why I said that. Anything about that. But yeah. There's,
0: you're living in one of the barns.
4: We're living in, my parents live in one of the barns. And yeah, there's a purpose for each barn, for sure.
0: Okay. anything about that farmhouse, the original farmhouse? I don't know.
4: It's a really beautiful space. We rent it now on Airbnb. We've been renting it for many years on Airbnb, but now we split it into a couple of different sections, so a couple can get away for a nice long weekend in what we're calling the suite at the farmhouse, and then, you know, a larger family can still rent out the other side of the house, and yeah, that's pretty cool to be able to share that farmhouse experience with people.
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18: The Public News Service Friday afternoon update. I'm Mike Clifford. The death toll is rising and expected to rise further from the pair of earthquakes that struck Venezuela on Wednesday. As of Friday morning, at least 589 were dead. Those injured now number nearly 3,000. Experts say time is rapidly running out to find and rescue those trapped under downed structures. CBS notes the coastal region north of the capital of Caracas suffered some of the heaviest damage and casualties. The country's main airport is there and closed due to damage, complicating aid efforts. Meantime, the United States will soon enact one of the largest expansions of federal grants for education in more than 50 years.
19: The policy, known as Workforce Pell, allows Pell Grants to be used to pay for non-degree job training, placing a premium on trades, healthcare, and business, but not all programs may qualify. One estimate suggests only 4% of community college non-degree programs in North Carolina would be eligible. Devin Pergeson with Forsyth Community College says it will be critical to innovatively market the pathways that are available to people in the community. He hopes to capture the attention of those outside of the traditional college demographic.
20: My hope is that we can actually get to that kind of student, that we're in the workforce. We're not waiting for her to find us, but we're able to be out there helping her get through a program.
19: I'm Simone Perez.
18: This story is based on original reporting by John Marcus for the Hechinger Report. Education unions in Connecticut and nationwide want Democratic governors to reject the federal voucher program implemented last year.
2: It provides people a dollar-for-dollar tax credit up to $1,700 for donations made to scholarship-granting organizations.
21: But education leaders have signed a letter urging Democratic governors not to join the program, saying it drains money from public schools to further endow private education. Kate Diaz with the Connecticut Education Association says the program has too many unknowns.
22: We're just talking about taking money, diverting it from the federal budget, and then letting it go into the ether of education with no oversight. And I think we've always stayed in the landscape of public money should have public oversight. And we're really talking about taking public money out of the public domain.
21: Estimates suggest the program would use $50 billion from the federal education budget. So far, the only Democratic state to sign on to the federal program is Colorado, and the other 23 states signed on are all led by Republicans. I'm Edwin J. Vieira.
2: And sustainable power advocates are pushing back on Arizona lawmakers' move toward an all-of-the-above approach to energy sources. Arizona Solar Energy Industries Association Executive Director Autumn Johnson says it would be wrong not to invest in solar, which he says is the most efficient way to deploy clean power.
23: Policymakers keep getting in the way to try to impede that, which I don't think makes sense standpoint. Why would you want to impede your greatest resource that, by the way, is also free?
2: Supporters say it's important to diversify, despite the fact that Arizona is the sunniest state in the nation. This is Public News Service. Pennsylvania lawmakers are facing a budget deadline Tuesday, and housing advocates plan to rally in Harrisburg Monday to push a slate of bills aimed at making housing safer and more affordable.
24: The group says the legislation would expand access to housing, prevent displacement, and protect residents across the Commonwealth. Pennsylvania has just 39 affordable and available rental units for every 100 extremely low-income households. Eden Tinkleman with Pennsylvania Stands Up says constituents plan to gather outside the Senate chamber to make sure their concerns are heard. She says one key priority is Senate Bill 643.
25: If you have minor crimes, like minor drug crimes or just non-violent things, you shouldn't be discriminated against to get a house, particularly like in the rental setting.
24: Tinkleman notes the group is also hoping to meet with Senator Marty Flynn of Lackawanna County after a previously scheduled meeting was canceled. Danielle Smith reporting.
2: And some Oregon neighborhoods will become more age-friendly this year thanks to funding from AARP Oregon's Community Challenge Grants. 13 grantees will each receive up to $15,000 for projects benefiting all residents, especially older adults.
26: In Klamath Falls, an ADA-accessible walking path and lit signs will be installed near the senior center. Teresa Edwards, who works with the center, says the upgrades will make it safer and easier for older adults to stay active, boosting life expectancy and mental health.
27: They love walking with their friends, having a community. They meet here every single day. And right now they're walking inside because some of the path is not accessible. It just improves their overall well-being because staying active is literally the key to life.
26: Edward says the path will be open to the public as well, creating more opportunities for connection with residents. I'm Isabel Charlet.
2: Finally, and fair warning, the public has just a few days left to comment on a proposed wastewater permit for the Enbridge Line 5 tunnel.
28: The permit is the latest step in a years-long debate over the aging pipeline and the risk of an oil spill. Environmental groups are urging regulators to closely examine the amount of treated wastewater that could be discharged, what it could contain, and Enbridge's proposal to use artificial intelligence to monitor the tunnel. Enbridge says the project would add new layers of environmental protection and wastewater would be treated to meet state requirements. But Ashley Rosinski with the Groundwork Center for Resilient Communities says she's concerned the proposal permit would allow about 7 million gallons of treated industrial wastewater to be discharged into the Straits of Mackinac every day.
29: There would be 5 million from the south outfall, 1 million from the north, and nearly another million in hydrostatic test water. There's also unquantified stormwater on top of that.
28: Crystal Blair reporting.
2: This is Mike Clifford for Public News Service, member and listener supported. 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
30: I'm Dr. Anthony Lizerwitz, and this is Climate Connections. During heavy downpours, stormwater can wash over roads and lawns, picking up pollution and flooding streets and homes. As the climate warms, many areas will get more extreme rain, but homeowners can help limit flooding with a simple and attractive bit of landscaping. Replacing lawn grass with native plants. Native plants are species that are indigenous to a region and a natural part of the local ecosystem. In western states, for example, that might include riverbank lupin or blue elderberry. In the Northeast, that could mean Joe Pieweed or winterberry, a type of holly. Many native plants, like coneflowers, big bluestem, and Indian grass, have longer roots than long grass. 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
0: I'm Carlene Murphy, your co-host.
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0: Yes.
1: Haitian program Cultural Lile Litan
0: is on.
1: Yes.
0: And I thank you for joining us this afternoon. And for every week that you join us, we thank you. Well, this week was the week. If you follow, I know that you may have heard us in the last week with the summer solstice in Catskill, and we had the interview with Zeke Matias, the enclosing of the refugee week, festival week on WGXC. And I thank you as well for joining us and have a good time and come down and spend time with those participants of this street-wide event. Now, I don't know where to start because we have so much.
1: We have to start somewhere.
0: But it's good, you know. It's good energy. That's one of the things that for a long time we struggle to have a spirit. A high spirit, not just in the show, but in the community. Because it's always the gangs, the violence, the poverty, the refugees, the all kind of things that bring down emotionally and spiritually a human being. But this week, this month, thanks to the World Cup, and that's why they say the World Cup is an event that brings the world together. That brings the world together. And if anybody really wants to have world peace, as one woman said, we should spend more money on developing the soccer, developing soccer, than having to fight, with each other. Because that's one thing that you can see, that people practically live. They bring this together, and they live it. And as long as we can live it like that, then there is no more wars, nothing that we can manage. And so I'm thankful for that, because the joy that I feel, despite it all, the joy that we feel is not something that can be ignored. Now, let's listen. As I'm still talking about it, now I find that social media voice that said that about soccer. Let's take a listen.
2: So football is the answer to world peace. Okay, I'll be honest, I didn't see that coming, but I'm here for it. Whatever gets the job done. I know I'm not the only one watching the World Cup and thinking, oh, so we're all fine with each other. It's not a problem. The Scots in Boston have done a better cultural exchange than any kind of ambassador I've ever seen worldwide. I'm pretty sure that South Korea and Mexico are about to get, like, best friends forever tattoos. We have just seen more accomplished than any state dinner, parade, New Deal. The Bucky's brisket sandwich has done more than any politician could ever dream of. So I vote that globally, all of our funds go into football until all of our differences are resolved. Oh, and by the way, US, we are calling it football now. We have lost that fight. Give it up. American football has to get renamed. I don't care what, call it concussion ball. But for the love of the universe, we're joining the rest of the world on the football train. Look, I've never been a sports ball person, but I will be a football person if that means that the entire world is going to treat other nations like a giant summer camp. I think if we vote out some politicians, and if we have two more World Cups just like this one, like, I think we're gonna be okay. Like, here's an idea. We take part of our military budget just to make traffic cones for the Scots when they come to visit. The Scots got our police to chill out. We gotta get them back. I'm sorry, am I feeling hope? Is that what this emotion is? It's weird and tingly and stuff. It's like emotional pop rocks. Like, let's not even wait for the politicians. Can we just do a pass the hat situation? Like, we'll fund it. Football for peace. Let's go. So football is the answer to world peace.
0: And so now you got it. You got it, because she's a... She, and that's the spirit that we feel right now. Considering all the wars, that the months and years that we've been through wars. And then for one moment, it's just like a breath of fresh air. A breath of fresh air. But, you know, in Haiti, one of the things that this week, that I prayed for last week as well, but it was a prayer answered, because when Haiti lost to Scotland, lost to Brazil, we have no more hope. But at the same time, so many people who are a soccer fan watching the World Cup, they can see clearly the errors that the Haitian coach made during those two previous games. Because even with Morocco, they put the two players that were well known in the Premier League in Europe and other places. They put them on the bench, so we can lose in the third one with no points. But I pray that someone somewhere will score a goal for Haiti, because we know that the Grenadiers, national team, soccer team, they are good. Until, and guess what? The first game, they didn't even, the first goal, they didn't, FIFA didn't even give that credit to the Haitian number 16 who scored the goal. Instead, it gave credit to the Moroccan, and by saying that the Moroccan gave themselves the goal.
1: Is it auto goal?
0: It was an auto goal. So because of that, they don't want to recognize it. That means even if Haitians, if we set on that first goal and didn't score another goal, then we would have been dismissed that we didn't score any goal. Okay? But Isidore, Isidore, my man, Isidore came and then really, from a distance, scored a goal that left Haiti's Grenadier in the World Cup, a history that will live in infamy.
1: Yeah.
0: Because if you watch that game, and you, let me tell you, even in Brazil, you know, the Statue of Christ is lit with Haitian jersey. They dress the Christ with the Haitian jersey in Brazil. And to see how they have the Haitian flag on the jersey, the Brazilian jersey, and the Brazilian flag on the Haitian jersey. So that shows you there was a unity, even though they lost. The Brazilians, you know, that was something else. But let's see if we can play this for you on how what's his name, Isidore, scored the second goal, the goal that I'm talking about now. Let's take a listen of that one.
3: You will ever see in the World Cup.
4: Diosa, Diosa.
3: Incredible technique. Stays over it, drives to it.
4: Get that coach about content. Oh. Oh. Tout le monde content, coach about content, non? Encore, encore, encore. Je vais faire mes vidéos pour mal réfléchir. Diosa, Diosa. Gala coach about content. Oh. Oh. Tout le monde content, coach about content, non? Encore, encore, encore.
0: Even the Morocco fan on the stand couldn't keep their emotions when they watched Isidore score that second goal. And so we really feel the joy of that game. We really feel the joy. And beside that, the Haitians, after 52 years,

0: it is unbelievable. The other guy was playing on it, so let's see.
1: Ah, recupera Haití. 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
2: 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Vaya golazo.
3: So you got it. In two languages, the French, the Spanish, and then the English, because he's the guy. He's playing for Sunderland. Mm-hmm. He's playing in England for Sunderland, and so this is the joy that the Haitian community lives this week. But at the same time, we have so many other. While the Haitians are celebrating the joy of this tournament and how they feel. And how they feel about this narrative that we have on Haitians and all that. Someone has to create a problem somewhere for us. But when you hear it, when you see it, when you hear that type of conversation that they're having on Haiti with what Megyn Kelly just said about the Haitians and the TPS. Supreme Court, there is an article on Haitian Times that talk about the Supreme Court decision about the Haitian, the TPS for immigrants. The Supreme Court allows this administration to end legal protection for Haitians and Syrians. The Supreme Court on Thursday allowed the Trump administration to end legal protection for migrants fleeing violence and natural disasters in Haiti and Syria, exposing hundreds of thousands more people to potential deportation. The 6-3 decision overturns lower court orders and allows the Department of Homeland Security to swiftly end temporary protected status, a program that protects a total of 1.3 million people from 17 countries. The administration argued that judges can't second-guess immigration officials' decisions about the protections, which were intended to be temporary. Well, after this, immigration attorneys said the countries remain unsafe to return, and the administration ended them in an unlawfully hasty process, tainted by racial animus during his 2024 presidential campaign. This president amplified false rumors that Haitian immigrants were abducting and eating dogs and cats. The Justice Department appealed to the Supreme Court after judges postponed the end of the program for about 350,000 Haitians and 6,000.

0: experience. The High Court sided with this administration before and allowed the end of the program for people from Venezuela. And now look at that. They have a big earthquake on Wednesday. Now, federal authorities denied that racial animus played a role. They also cited the Supreme Court decision from this president's first term that rejected bias claims based on his social media posts and upheld a travel ban on several Muslim-majority countries. Social media was lit. And what we have is that Megyn Kelly, who took them to the bandwagon and expressed her emotions in favor of this ruling. But I don't have to say anything about it because the social media themselves, the members and people who are familiar with the issue, gave her the answer to that. On Union Street, one of the Haitian influencers on social media just posted what Megyn had said. And then I will share with you the response that she gets, not just from Haitians, but you will see the response. Well, I'll share that with you so we can have an idea. So let's see if I can play that for you. Listen.
1: Oh, I didn't put it. The country's civil war. I mean, cry me a river. We have our own problems. TPS for both countries extended multiple times. And look, this has been going on for over a dozen years. Go home. Get out. We know our country's better than yours. That's because we filled it with our work ethic and our culture and our values. You being here only dilutes it for us, those who built it and live it. And half of you people, more than half, you won't assimilate. We don't want you. We don't care if you're offended. Get out. Go home. Go back to Haiti. Sorry. I'm thinking about our friends in Ohio who've been dealing with these TPS Haitians for years. It's the word temporary. But under the law, the designation can be extended before the designation expires, before the terms expire. The Obama admin granting Haitians TPS in 2010 due to the country's devastating earthquake, Syrians receiving it in 2012 because of the country's civil war. I mean, cry me a river, we have our own problems. Now, who are drunk driving all over their towns and killing people. This is the whole cats and dogs thing. Like, they don't want to live like Americans live. And this was supposed to be temporary help. And it's turned into another backdoor way of allowing someone permanent residency here. And they take advantage of all of our public services and our systems, and they're not respectful in many cases of their neighbors. It's like it had to end. And the libs held on and said, no. They accused the Trump administration of being racist in both cases. And Trump, to his credit, dug in. And last year, they sought to end TPS for both countries. No more Syrians. Sorry. It's not working out. No more Haitians. It's been 16 years. I'm sorry, but you're going to have to go back home now. Now. Who are drunk driving all over their towns and killing people. This is the whole cats and dogs.
0: So... She has people, the answers, there were a lot of people who had something to say about that. But let's take it from the World Cup first, because in the World Cup, you can see how many immigrants that are out there. Okay, where is that piece that we have here? Hold on, let me see if I can get it. The base, okay. Here we are. For this World exactly Cup in particular. That's
2: why we need immigrants, guys. Because look at these World Cup lineups. This is with immigrants. This is without immigrants. This is what the Swiss lineup would look like. More holes in the lineup than the cheese. This is the whitest country on earth, and the best players are African and Albanian. I love it. England. Oh, we have lots of migrants in England. It's a big problem. You got a lot of them on your lineup too, mate. Okay, eat your fish and chips. Be grateful for chicken tikka masala, because you invented the sport, and without migrants, you would suck. Ah, France, let us see. Without the immigrants, they have only Adrien Rabiot, which in my opinion, doesn't he look a little Tunisian, Moroccan, Adrien Rabiot? I mean, he's turning too, man. Allez le bleu, allez le l'étranger, okay? France would not have the best lineup on earth if it wasn't for these beautiful black African immigrants. What about Spain? How would they be without immigrants? Let's have a look. The two best players are gone. Adios, España. Belgium. I mean, isn't it hilarious? All these countries with colonial past are keeping on benefiting off of the resources of these worlds. Look at all these beautiful African players. They're the best ones on the team. The Netherlands, they also don't like immigrants here. A lot of right-wing people. Guess what? Without immigrants, you got three players on your lineup, okay? Eat your stroopwafel and shut up. Guys, immigrants work hard. We are the backbone of every country. And without us, the World Cup would be way, way more boring.
0: And you know that they have, and the African, and the U.S., even the U.S. soccer team, the player who scored two goals.
3: He's from Brooklyn.
0: He's from Brooklyn, from Nigerian parents, yeah. I believe. Yeah. And and you're telling us that the player who scored a goal for the United States, his parents are from Nigeria, and you have problem against immigrants. Now, Kelly, now let's have something about, you talk about the immigrants in Ohio. Let's take a listen of this person in there from ABC News.
4: Springfield is a city that has been shrinking for half a century. And when Haitians arrived, that's the first time we've experienced growth in again, over 50 years. And the people who have come to Springfield, many of them are professionals. They're doctors, nurses, accountants, entrepreneurs, pastors. They're exactly the kind of people that Springfield, Ohio needs. And it has been a great blessing to have them here. So we need legislation that protects the Haitians. Right now, there's a bill that has been passed in the House, H.R. 1689, I think, that would extend TPS for Haitians for basically until this administration is done.
5: Thank you for sharing that.
0: So this is a pastor, an Ohio pastor, on advocating for Haitian community and what they have done, how they have contributed to where they are. But a little history that Megan may not have learned because they don't teach that at school, but let's listen to a little history from Roland Martin.
6: There, and Cubans in Florida form the basis of the Republican Party. But here's the other deal, Michael, and that is this here. Megan, the United States, we fucked up Haiti. The United States and France destroyed Haiti, destroyed their economy. And so you can complain about how screwed up Haiti was. No, no. This country screwed up Haiti. The blockade. That's so the United States, you complaining about 350,000? Trust me, Haiti today would look five times as better than the other side of the island where Haiti is, the Dominican Republic. If the United States, because matter of fact, just so y'all understand history, it was Haitian president that ended slavery in the Dominican Republic, and that's how that country became independent. But you wouldn't know that. But the history, it was Haiti that freed the DR. And so had the United States and France not screwed over Haiti, that country would be so far ahead. I dare say, Michael, it would be the crown jewel of the Caribbean and the Western Hemisphere if the United States, if the racist United States had not sabotaged Haiti for more than 150 years.
0: Here it is. That's the story.
7: And we know from about 1914 to about 1934, 1935, we know the U.S. occupied Haiti. We know going back to President Woodrow Wilson, he sent the U.S. Marines into Haiti. We know they took out $500,000 from the National Haitian Bank as well. You talked about the Louisiana Purchase. People forget the reason why Napoleon Bonaparte was forced to sell the 828,000 square miles of land that France controlled here in this country that they stole from Native Americans. Let's not forget that, okay? Was because the Haitians were kicking France's behind in the Haitian Revolution. France was going almost bankrupt. So they sold that land to the U.S., which doubled the territory of the U.S. and also gave the U.S. more territory to have enslaved Africans, which increased the need for enslaved Africans as well. But very quickly, Roland, Governor DeWine is absolutely correct. But let's not forget, and you talked about this, I think it was last night, Haitians make up a large portion of the healthcare industry here in this country. Okay, it's about 111,000 that work in the healthcare industry, and a lot of them work in the nursing homes, take care of the elderly, things of this nature. Okay, so these are very hardworking people that provide critical services. If you deport these 350,000 Haitians, you're going to severely hurt the U.S. economy. And following along with that idea, I would call on undocumented immigrants and legal immigrants that are here. If you want to embark upon this, y'all should go on strike for a week and shut this shit down, and crush this economy. And because this is straight up white nationalism, white supremacy. And for all you black people out there that want these Haitians deported, things like this, they're coming for us too. You're not exempt. Calling yourself FBA or ADOS is not a force field against white supremacy and racism. Racism and white supremacy attacks all black people, regardless of the origin, the country of your origin, the language you speak, or the religion you practice, okay? And Dr. John Henry Clark, who's behind me, his picture, he taught us that the white man is a better Pan-Africanist than you because he don't want none of you. And for Megyn Kelly to then add insult to injury and say that half of these Haitians or most of them will not assimilate, okay? This reminds me of 1924 when Calvin Coolidge signed that Anti-Asian Immigration Act. And he said, we have to keep America American. He's talking about for white people. This is the same thing that Donald Trump said when back in about 2018, 2019, he said, why are we bringing these people in from these shithole countries like Haiti? Why can't we bring more people in from the Netherlands? And he's importing white South Africans from South Africa. Y'all better wake up. Otherwise, you're going to, we haven't seen the worst of this. It's going to get worse. We better wake up.
6: Zohran Mamdani, who is the mayor of New York City, he released this video making it clear that New York City will do all it can to protect Haitians from deportation.
8: We saw today the Supreme Court make a decision that is putting so many people's lives in jeopardy. And I just came back from a rally with 1199 as I stood alongside a number of Haitian New Yorkers who are concerned about what this means for their status in our city. And frankly, this city, the one that we love, is one that has been built by so many from so many different parts of the world. And that includes our Haitian brothers and sisters, our Syrian brothers and sisters. And we stand here ready to be in solidarity with all of those who are concerned by today's decision. And beyond just language of solidarity, actions of solidarity. Now, what that means when it comes to our city is if you are worried about what this means for your status, if you're worried about what this means for your family, I would encourage you to call our Mayor's Office of Immigrant Affairs hotline. And you can do so at 1-800-354-0365. Again, that's 1-800-354-0365. Now, many of you know this is a city of 8.5 million people. More than 3 million of us were born elsewhere. I'm one of them. We're a city that's proud of our immigrant heritage. And when we think about, especially what Haitian New Yorkers have had to deal with, not just for weeks or months, we saw today
9: Let me do this here, y'all. So, and again, I just want you to understand from a historical standpoint what's going on here. This is actually the Harvard Law School International Human Rights Clinic. This piece is called What the World Owes Haiti. And when you see this story, it says right here, it breaks out, it talks about a New York Times investigation regarding foreign intervention in Haiti's history. This was published June 29th, 2022, so almost to the day 4 years ago. It said the Times' meticulous expose of the massive debt that France illegally extorted from Haiti after its independence demonstrates how the payments, totally an estimated $21 to $115 billion, kept Haiti poor and unstable for two centuries. Imagine if the United States, this fledgling 13 colonies, had to repay England $115 billion. Do you actually think the United States would look like it does today? No, it would not. It says that the investigation also documented that the U.S. Marines forced transfer of $500,000 in gold from Haiti's National Bank to Citigroup in New York in 1914, and the 19-year occupation that followed was spurred in part by pressure from Wall Street. See, Megyn Kelly will never, ever own up to any of this. Donald Trump would not own up to any of this. In fact, these racists will not own up to any of this because we know exactly who they are. And do understand, when you look at the ruling that was in this case, you had Supreme Court Justice Sam Alito, who pretty much said that, oh, we you know, there was no racial bias involved in this. There was no racial bias that precipitated the Trump administration from targeting these Haitians. And you sat there and you were like, did that fool actually say this? Yeah, this is what he said in the opinion. Some statements express great displeasure with TPS. They note, among other things, that TPS designations have often been far from temporary and that aliens who are allowed to stay in the United States under the program are not vetted like other aliens who seek admission. But this is to go back further. This is what he says. None of the cited statements by either the president or the secretary was overtly racial. And in substance, all expressed policy views that could rest on race-neutral justifications. Extreme Court Justice Samuel Alito, that idiot, that January 6th supporter, him and his wife, actually said, oh no, the things that they expressed, that stuff wasn't racial. I can't believe that y'all would sit here and say those things. Yeah. In her dissenting opinion, Supreme Court Justice Elena Kagan said, your punk ass is a liar. She said, here's some of those statements. Haitians are eating the dogs. They're eating the cats. They're eating the pets of the people that live in Springfield, Ohio. Haitians are also eating other things, too, that they're not supposed to be. Haitians in the United States probably have AIDS. Haiti is a shithole country, which is filthy, dirty, and disgusting. Haitian immigration is like a death wish for our country. And Haitians, along with some others, are poisoning the blood of our country. Why is it we only take people from shithole countries like Haiti and Somalia? Why cannot we have some people from Norway and Sweden? The majority briefly replies that those remarks are not, quote, overtly racial. But it is hard to know what that means. Haitians are black. Norwegians and Swedes, not so much. The references of filth, disease, and primitiveness are shot through with racial stereotypes and tropes. It is hard to imagine the statements being made today of any white community. No very sensitive inquiry of the kind Arlington Heights compels is needed to see them for what they are. Judges, as we often say, are not required to exhibit a naivete from which ordinary citizens are free. The statements fairly shout in their racial undertones and overtones alike that race entered into the president's resolve to remove Haitians from this country. But folks, The racist attacks ain't just on Haitians. It's on Somalians. And it comes from other members of the Republican Party, such as Tom Emmer. Listen to this gross disrespect of Somalians.
10: Where many reporters from around the world are awaiting word from T-Vice in response to the critics and the media about their success over the years.

0: Yes, it was device compa les papes qui étaient pour you.
1: Papes qui étaient compa pour you.
0: Yeah.
1: Well,
0: we never gonna let the compa
1: go. It's part of our culture.
0: Yes.
1: But anyway, I'm glad that we have a few voices with the voice on. But before we move to the historical event, I have one short information to share with our listeners.
0: Before we make the turning point.
1: Before we make the turning point. And so that's a lawyer who practically working to help the Haitians.
2: That works on behalf of black people in migration, focusing on the Haitian community, women and girls, survivors of torture. I come here today as co-counsel on five different district court actions on behalf of TPS holders across the country from communities ranging from Haiti to Nepal to Honduras to Somalia, all who will be affected by the decision today. And I mainly come with a message for those TPS holders, for those people who are scared thinking about what am I going to do tomorrow. And our overall message is that now is not the time to panic, but it is the time to prepare. So why not panic? One, that's what this administration's strategy is designed to do, to make you panic and to make you feel like you need to give up your rights or that you need to do something that's going to put yourself in danger. That is not going to help right now. Another reason not to panic, even though this decision was crushing for all the reasons that people described, it has not yet gone into effect in any of the district courts where postponement orders are in place. It reversed those decisions for Haiti and Syria and remanded them back to the court, but still it takes further court action for your TPS protections to actually be dissolved. Last, the Supreme Court's decision, its mandate, does not actually go into effect until 32 days after the decision is issued. So without further court orders in the cases that are protecting you, your protections are still in place. However, it is the time to prepare, because this decision is bad, and it does foreclose a lot of the opportunities that we litigators and we advocates working on your behalf have to go forward. Now, we will go forward, but it is the time to prepare. The same advice we've been giving to you throughout this whole thing still stands, though. Know your rights. If you can, get an individualized consultation from an attorney to explore what other immigration options are available to you. And last, yes, make your family emergency plans. Make your plans for what should happen if targeted enforcement actions emerge. But that's all you do right now. Do not panic, prepare. Courage, courage, family one. And we, the advocates, the litigators, will be looking for every possible way to still advance your protections. And as has been said, we need the voting electorate to stand up and look at every and put every possible pressure they can with the power they have to say stop this to your executives, your mayors, your governors. Tell them, do everything in their power to stop targeted enforcement actions against TPS holders.
1: So that was Eric. What's the name? Eric Koo. Eric Koo, a staff attorney with the Haitian Bridge Alliance on the Supreme Court of the United States ruling on TPS. Now, let's move on to the historical events.
0: Before we make the turning point?
1: Yes, as we are making the turning points, because this is the time for to make the turn. But let's make the turn with the historical events.
0: Yes. June 20, 1793, French colonial forces under the authority of Second Civil Commission put down a revolt led by the white planter Galbo. June 20, 1793, Henry Christophe was promoted to the captaincy of the French colonial forces. June 20, 1793, British troops landed in Saint-Domingue. June 20, 1853, Venerable Pierre Toussaint died in New York City at age of 80 ses veines. 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
1: So that's the last week of the,
0: yes.
1: Of the month of June. And so I would like also to take the opportunity to thank all our listeners, the sustaining supporters of WGXC, and to remind those who haven't decided to join us as a sustainer member by calling the phone number 518-622-2598. The number again is 518-622-2598. 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And again, I thank you and I enjoy having you to join us here this afternoon. And now we're going to listen to another song from, that's not Karimi, it's another guy. And we played that before here, and it's Karimi. Oh, where is it? Let's get it there. Let's get it there. Karimi. Yep. Here it is.

0: problems here. They have fled harm. Just like my grandfather came to this country as a one-year-old, came to a small town in Pennsylvania, didn't speak a word of English. So many of his relatives, my relatives, were killed because they were Jewish, because of their religion. That is not that different than what the Haitians, the Somalis, so many people around the country, they run here. The proudest thing we do as Americans, fundamental to who we are, not Democrat, Republican, but American, is we say, come on in. If you're going to come here fleeing harm, you're going to put your head down. You're going to work in our agricultural sector. Many of these employees have been here over 10 years with a temporary protected status designation that gets renewed on a regular basis. Trump said, get out of our country. Many of these people haven't, if you're 18, 19, 20, 25 years old, you're going back to a Haiti. You're going back to a Somalia that you know next to nothing about. Many of these people don't know the language. There's a cruelty to it. It's bad for our economy and it's bad for our character. History will look on this the way we look at things like Japanese internment camps. It's shameful what Trump did, and it's shameful what our Supreme Court did today.
1: Now you have it. Let's continue.

Yes, you are listening to WGXC 90.7 FM, Aqua, New York. We are live in Columbia County with the Haitian cultural program, Lile Lita. Music option. Anyway, we have other news report to share with you. But before we go, let's see what the Haitian Times come up with. Because this is when we come to the World Cup. How this World Cup bring Haitians together, and how the pride that the World Cup reveals. Distance between pride and structure. And we all agree that despite of all the negative press that Haitians getting and the showing of their talent, their joy, and their level of collaboration with other countries and other people, we have to use this positive spirit to turn it around and make it something that we make a change for good. I can understand that others are talking about we have to turn around and then change the country. Yes, it needs to be changed. It needs to be done, but there is an interference. There is an invisible hand that seems to interfere every time something positive is being done to move Haiti forward. And right now, I can tell you, there is one guy in Africa. When France decided to turn things against him, he used that opportunity to turn things against France for good. When they do that, that means the resources that was taken from 1915 before the occupation has to be returned. And then you can ask people to stop following the resources because the resources have been returned to their homeland. And they will use it to make the change that they need to make. And that's what it is. You don't steal other people's stuff and expect them, their ghosts, not to follow you. Because they will be following you until they get it back. That's how Haitians function. Simbi.

0: Yes. Well, we're back to the World Cup.
1: Again? And,
0: well, this is the World Cup. Haiti left early, so I have to come back to it because the joy that I'm feeling, the joy that I'm feeling on this, is unbelievable. Okay. The New York Times, the Haitian Times, published an opinion piece on Haiti's World Cup One and what it revealed. It revealed the distance between pride and power. And that article by Gary Pierre on June 20th.

extraordinary weeks, Haiti stood on the greatest stage in sports. Our flag flew alongside those of Brazil, Scotland, and Morocco. Our anthem was heard around the world. Our players walked into fields watched by billions for the first time in 52 years. Haiti belonged at the World Cup. And for a nation that has spent much of the last decade being defined by crisis, catastrophe, and dysfunction, that mattered. The victories were not on the pitch. They were everywhere around it. They were in the New York City subway cars, wrapped in World Cup advertisements featuring Haiti. They were in the sea of red and blue jerseys flowing through stadiums' gates. They were in the social media posts from Haitians marveling that their country was finally being seen for something other than political turmoil and gang violence. One post in particular stayed with me. Someone shared a photograph of the unfurling of the flags before the World Cup featuring Haiti and wrote, "I can't begin to explain this to a non-Haitian person." I understood exactly what they meant. I thought about arriving in the United States as a child. I thought about years when Haiti appeared in the news only when something terrible happened. I thought about the countless conversations in which I found myself explaining Haiti to people whose understanding of the country rarely extended beyond the latest crisis. Then suddenly, there it was, Haiti on the world's biggest sporting stage. Not because of tragedy, but because it had earned its place. The World Cup is one of the few moments when the entire world gathers around a single event. Nations, large and small, stepped into the same spotlight. Haiti was there. Not as a charity case, not as a headline about instability, not as a cautionary tale, but as competitors. For a few weeks, the World Cup became a giant mirror, reflecting back to Haitians a version of themselves they rarely see in international headlines. That visibility alone was a victory. My colleague Marco V. Neal recently argued that Haiti's disappointing World Cup campaign revealed something larger than missed opportunities on the field. Her point was not simply about football. It was about support. While Scotland arrived backed by the famous Tartan Army, a highly organized and deeply rooted supporter culture, Haiti arrived largely in the strength of individual passion and pride. Her argument stayed with me because it raises an important question. What more could we have done? The answer is not simply that we needed more fans in the stands. The answer is that we needed more structure behind those fans. Scotland's starting army did not appear overnight. Neither did the traditions of Dutch, Brazilian, or Argentine supporters. Those are institutions built over generations. They are supported by organizations, businesses, travel networks, and civic traditions that have had decades to mature. Supporter culture is like a cathedral. It's not built in a day. Each

0: situation lays another stone until something in doing emerges. Haiti do not yet have that infrastructure. For much of our modern history, our attention has been consumed by urgent challenges at home and abroad. When communities are constantly responding to immediate needs, it becomes difficult to build the long-term institutions that create traditions and sustain movements across generations. We become firefighters, rushing from one alarm to another, leaving little time to construct the firehouse itself. But this World Cup revealed something important. The challenge facing Haiti's supporters is the same challenge facing the diaspora itself. We have passion. We have talent. We have resources. We have goodwill. What we often lack are the institutions capable of turning those assets into collective action. That is true whether we are talking about economic development, civic engagement, political influence, or football. I remember traveling to St. Malo, France in 2018 when Haiti's under-20 women's team qualified for the World Cup. What struck the writer was not only the players on the field, but the supporters of it. A rawa band animated the crowd. Drums echoed through the streets. The atmosphere was unmistakably Haitian. At another match where Haiti was not even playing, a stadium official said something I have never forgotten. When Haiti isn't here, the atmosphere is dull. Think about that. There was a nation navigating extraordinary challenges. Yet its supporters were creating the atmosphere everyone else was talking about. That is our superpower. Haitians know how to create joy in difficult circumstances. We know how to transform a gathering into a celebration. We know how to turn music, movement, and community into an experience. What was missing at this World Cup was not passion. It was coordination. And the writer said he must admit that Haitians turned out in impressive numbers whenever Haiti played. Families traveled across state lines. Friends gathered. Communities rallied. The support was there. And that's despite the position that the administration not to give Haitians a visa to enter this country. But those who are
1: it's
0: here...
1: It's not only Haitians.
0: It's not only Haitians, but whatever other country had to go, after each game had to go to Mexico to sleep and then come back the next day. So everybody...
1: Oh,
0: this is the most unforgettable World Cup that I have seen.
1: Each of them always different.
0: But support scattered across thousands of individuals can only accomplish so much. Imagine, instead that could happen, what could happen if that energy were organized? Imagine chambers of commerce sponsoring buses from New York, Boston, Miami, and Atlanta. Imagine businesses underwriting travel for student groups and rawa bands. Imagine designated Haitian sections in every stadium. Imagine media organizations coordinating fan engagement months before tournament begin. Imagine an official Haitian supporters network with chapters across major cities, organizing watch parties, travel packages, and fundraising efforts throughout the year. Imagine entire section of the stadium transform into a sea of red and blue. Imagine drums echoing through the stands. Imagine thousands of fans moving together like waves rolling across the Caribbean, carrying players forward with every chant and every beat. That is not fantasy. That is planning. And planning requires structure. For years, he argues that the Haitian diaspora must evolve beyond being an ATM for friends and family. Remittances are important and will remain important. But if we want to change our future, we must build institutions alongside those acts of generosity. A community cannot live forever from one emergency collection to the next. We need to plant orchards, not simply hand out fruit. We must invest, organize, and create systems capable of producing results that outlive any one individual. Passion is the spark. Institutions are the engine. This is where the newly formed Federation of Haitian Chambers of Commerce can play a role. Haitian businesses could sponsor travel packages and supporter sections. Community organizations could organize regional fund club. Media outlets could coordinate coverage, storytelling, and engagement throughout the year rather than only during tournaments. Piece by piece, the foundation of a lasting supporter culture could begin to take shape. Because football is never just football. For nations, football often becomes a reflection of identity, aspiration, and belonging. It is a mirror showing us not only who we are, but who we might become. When Haiti qualified for the World Cup, millions of people around the world saw a different story about our country. They saw discipline, talent, teamwork, excellence, ambition. On a rare occasion, Haiti was not being discussed because something had gone wrong. It was being discussed because something had gone right. Football has given us a rare opportunity to control our image rather than react to someone else's narrative. It has allowed us to tell a story that is too often drowned out by headlines we do not control. In many ways, the team has become a lighthouse, cutting through the fog of negative perceptions and illuminating a different path forward. And this effort should not end with the World Cup. If anything, this tournament should be the beginning. The Gold Cup, Olympic qualifiers, youth tournaments, women's competitions, wherever Haiti plays, we should be there. Not because the team needs saving, because the team deserves support. The players spoke repeatedly about the energy they felt during the friendly matches leading up to the tournament. They were energized by the crowd, inspired by the noise, lifted by the sight of thousands of Haitians cheering them on. They absorbed that energy like sail catching a strong wind, allowing them to push further than they could alone. That belief matters. Haiti may not have won a match at this World Cup, but not every tournament leaves behind a trophy. Some leave behind a blueprint. After 52 years away, Haiti returned. The players qualified for the World Cup. That was their assignment. The next assignment belonged to us. If we can build the institution that our athlete deserves, we will discover that the lesson of this World Cup extends far beyond football. The same organization that fills stadiums can build businesses. It can strengthen civic life. It can support young entrepreneurs. It can preserve culture. It can create opportunities for the next generation. Haiti's players show us that it's possible when talent meets preparation. Now the diaspora must do the same. Because if this World Cup taught us anything, it is that the distance between pride and power is organization. And when Haitians learn to match their passion with structure, there is no stage in the world that is beyond our reach. And that was an opinion piece by Gary Pierre of the Haitian Times. And I can tell you, this is a lot of, including myself, we still, I can't wake up from this, because this is what it is. This is what it is. When we hear this, when I heard this, when I see this, let's see what the friend has to say. Let's take a listen.
2: We had a wonderful time today. Even though we lost, we had a great experience. We had two beautiful goals. They represented us very well. We're happy that we were here for it. And this is just the beginning. Rome was not built in one day. We're going to build on this, and 2030 will be back.
3: That's right, bro. Mm-hmm. I mean, you could feel like we could win this
4: game. We actually took the lead twice.
3: We were. Look, yeah. We played two games.
4: Yeah.
3: We didn't score anything. We came here. No.
5: Go, AT!
3: We weren't going. We were going. But all I wanted was a goal.
2: And we got two goals.
3: We got two goals.
2: Two goals.
3: And exciting.
2: And we were ecstatic. Yeah. Beautiful presentation. Beautiful.
6: One of a kind. One of a kind feeling. There's no way you can put that in words. You have to be there to experience.
2: You have to feel it right here.
6: You know, yeah. We all felt it.
7: No. In the U.S., where you live in the U.S.?
6: In the U.S.?
7: Yeah.
2: Boston.
8: Georgia.
7: Chicago.
6: Florida.
7: Wow. So it's like from southern Florida to all the way up to the Midwest.
2: No. We had a wonderful.
0: So here he is. The fan, the joy, the welcome brought to the Haitian community all over the world. So what do you think about this? Can we repeat this energy?
1: Yes and no. Why not?
0: A lot of people in Haiti and abroad are asking for the resignation of the coach, the Haitian coach.
1: But for me, I think the coach, the problem with Haiti, they don't really have a team, like something is together. It's one guy here, one guy here.
0: Well, by a guy.
1: Yeah, that's mean, I think they're doing really good, the way they build the team. Team doesn't build like that. Serious team have certain time.
0: Well, they have the
1: play
0: base.
1: Together.
0: They have to play every day, every time.
1: Mentally, they have to really stable physically, technically. They have to know each other, because you cannot go to a group of kids, you said, play 4-3-3, for example.
0: Mm-hmm.
1: But they have to know what 4-3-3 is, you know?
0: Yeah.
1: You have to practice those things with those teams.
0: And that's why it's such a shock, a surprise to the world. Despite Haiti is so fragmented with players, with violence and all that, there is no way that Haiti can reach that stage.
1: No, this player doesn't come from Haiti.
0: That's what
1: it's only one.
0: Yeah, only one, but the qualifiers, those guys who qualified, they go to play or different places. They play to qualify. They didn't have a game in Haiti.
1: No,
0: but
1: because of the violence.
0: Getting the team together requires people with the experience and skills. And then where can we find that? In the diaspora.
1: The team. Never,
0: in the diaspora.
1: They never have got the team together. That's the problem.
0: Well,
1: because in soccer, first thing you need, you have to have good players. So these people with technique, physique,
0: experience.
1: Yeah. Good people.
0: But the Haitians in Haiti couldn't get that.
1: No, they have that. They have players that grew up in Europe, here.
0: Those who are grown in Haiti, who made the Grenadier, the national team that has to play outside Haiti to qualify.
1: They don't grow up in Haiti. All of them, it's only go Piero.
0: Frenzy
1: Piero born in Haiti. This, all of those kids born in France, in Germany, in United States, in Canada. It's like a diaspora team.
0: I was watching a documentary, an interview of one of the Sutherland guys interviewing Wilson Isidore, who scored the goal for Haiti on Morocco. And now Haiti sees Isidore as a Grenadier. No longer is a Sutherland. But they've been supporting him and wooing for him all the years that he'd been with Sutherland and all the plays that he does in France. And
1: In England. Sunderland is a team. It's a club. It's not a country.
0: But at the same time, most of the Haitians with experience, they have to be from outside. Because if they were growing up, if Isidore was Isidore grew up in Haiti, he may not have had the opportunity he had to score. So you can imagine how many Haitian boys and girls growing up in Haiti now in this environment, and how Haiti is missing.
1: Yeah. Okay? No, we know that.
0: Missing. But what happened is, the coach, as I said earlier, for some reason he lost two games, one from to Scotland and one from Brazil. But he had those guys on the bench. And to this day, I don't see any interview about him telling us why he kept those guys on the bench, while this is the time that he needed to use those guys to win games.
1: You know, I used to be a soccer player. I used to be a coach.
0: Okay.
1: Since I see this guy, I know, we discussed that, I see it's not really a good coach. Some people, they're not good coach. It's like you're a musician. It's not all the musicians, they're really
0: but
1: good.
0: But why does he have to do it for on Haiti?
1: But he's a Haitian coach.
0: No, listen, because I watch a lot of games here and with you, and I saw the changes whenever that a coach has to make changes to so the deficiency in one aspect on the field, then he will make a change to address that. But this man did not. And he was so stoic when Isidore scored a goal.
1: You remember when Jürgen Klinsmann was coaching United States?
0: Yeah. The United States soccer team.
1: Yeah, soccer team. It's not him anymore. Because they have another guy now. It's from Argentina.
0: Mm-hmm.
1: You know? It's doing... You see, this guy is like a professional. He knows what he's doing.
0: The problem with
1: the Haitian coach, because it's not a stable thing, everything is messed up.
0: Well, that's not an excuse. You know the condition.
1: Yeah,
0: you
1: but
0: took
1: it's,
0: it.
1: It's...
0: So why don't you
1: It's part of the excuse because this guy is not chosen by the Haitian Federation, Sake.
0: The French guy.
1: Yeah, the French guy chosen in France because a lot of Haitian players... Living friends, they put the team together. It's like a group of friends.
0: So they get the French guy to put the team together, and then when he comes to the world stage, and mess them up.
1: Yes.
0: Mess them up.
1: No.
0: Because, you know, this face, the way he stood around when Isidore scored a magnificent goal. Even the commentators and everyone, even the Moroccan, had to be happy. They will show you that they were really elated to see that goal.
1: Yeah,
0: but then as a coach who coached a team, you see the joy, you see that talent. You don't even express one emotion toward that. You just like the way that I've heard it. This guy sold the team.
1: Okay.
0: The team, and then because if he didn't make the changes, you can't call professionals for a game and then let them sit. And that's been look at Nazo.
1: Yeah, but you
0: Nazo
1: let's
0: not have had a chance.
1: Yeah,
0: I don't
1: but
0: like
1: it's
0: it.
1: Not,
0: he blocked the
1: it's
0: game
1: not
0: for
1: because
0: them.
1: It's not because the Haitian guy score a goal. It's not the coach doesn't react like jump. Some people is like that. Some maybe he's injured inside.
0: Well, for whatever reason, this guy did
1: that's
0: not
1: mean,
0: make.
1: You cannot judge someone
0: not,
1: like that.
0: Did not enter those people or bring those guys to the field to score.
1: I think that's
0: that's the dream of every soccer player.
1: I think that's
0: to play in the World Cup.
1: I think that's the big mistake he make, because they ask for help. I remember a couple months ago they asked for. Haitian players want to help the Haitian team, you can come and rejoin the team side, blah, blah, blah. But when the guys came, they don't put them in the field.
0: And then not only not putting them
1: they in the field, they don't even try.
0: You don't even give them a chance
1: yeah.
0: to score a goal on World Cup.
1: No, not
0: because
1: even
0: that's
1: score.
0: A dream. That's
1: give
0: a
1: them
0: dream.
1: A try to see how they can do.
0: Yeah, what
1: like
0: they can
1: a player.
0: Do for the, as a player. So not to give, that's a dream every soccer player.
1: That's what I like about the guys coaching the U.S. team. After two games, he win two games. But the third game, he bring 8 new players in the game because he already have win two games. It's safe.
0: Yeah.
1: You know, for the second, you know, for the other
0: the,
1: part.
0: The, for the group?
1: For yeah, for the second part. But it try, it give everyone a chance.
0: Yeah. And the World Cup, this is a joy for every soccer player. To dream to play in the World Cup, to get and them to be there, to get into the stadium, and then to let them sit while you're losing. That's unforgivable for this guy. And I would love to see, and I'm saying it now, I would love to see that man out. Nda reme yo retire nèg sa, parce que nous tout connaît français par reme nous. Nous pas foutis pour un français mettre sous tête nous et puis côté mais là nous river côté pour nous faire ça n'gain pour faire li f nous. OK? C'est ça qui passé.
1: But said it in English.
0: Well, that's what he did. He f the Haitians the moment the Haitians needed the most. He called the guys who play everywhere. The guys could have stayed in their club and don't play the World Cup. But to have them come to play for the World Cup and then to have them sit, they don't even have a chance to see a scout to will see how look at the popularity Wilson.
1: It's a dream of every soccer player to play
0: World in the World Cup. Because they play all 4 years for other things. But for the World
1: even
0: Cup,
1: me,
0: this is where it's at.
1: I used to have the dream, but my dream is like
0: that's deferred, yeah.
1: It's
0: your
1: like,
0: dream deferred.
1: It's like a coke and lait, you know.
0: Your dream is still in space.
1: Yeah, it's like stuck in space.
0: Yeah.
1: You know?
0: Well,
1: it was a nice feeling.
0: This is something that really hurts me. But I pray that the team had a chance to play, to score a goal, and they did. So even though we didn't win, we didn't have a point in the game, but the magnificent goal of Wilson Isidore of Sunderland, England, makes my day. And that's what makes the Haitians day.
1: The other goal is nice, too.
0: Yeah, the first one.
1: It's beautiful.
0: With behind the leg, behind,
1: yeah,
0: you know, a heel.
1: Yeah.
0: He kicked the ball with his back heel, and then he ended up...
1: Lenny Joseph.
0: Oh, Lenny Joseph is not... those two guys, they are real heroes. Real heroes in the moment when Haiti needs an uplifted moment.
1: Yeah.
0: And then they give it
1: to them. They do the job.
0: And that shows you, even though we lost 4-2 to Morocco, if that man who claimed to be our coach, as a French man, I think he has some resentment, some under the skin resentment toward Haiti. He brought you out, but he didn't bring you out to win. He brought you out because they're paying him to do the job. He will do it, but he's not going to lift a finger to make it possible for you. There are people like that. And that's why I said I don't want to see him in there. And if they are listening, whoever is listening, pass the word along. Get that
1: the way you talk, if a lot of people talk like that, he's going to lose his job?
0: Yeah, because there is a petition online to get him out.
1: Because he's not going to pay.
0: If he's not going to pay his rent? No, he will find somewhere else. But he's a French. He should coach a French team. I don't want him. But they won't take him, so they pass him along to Haiti because they don't expect Haiti. That's the underestimation. They underestimate Haiti in the World Cup. And this guy facilitate the undermining of the team because not doing what he's supposed to do, he knows those guys.
1: I don't,
0: he knows those guys are capable, but he did not use them on the field. He let them sit, and no one had a chance to see them or for them to advance. They should take that against them.
1: I don't remember what Jürgen Klinsmann was doing when he was coaching, something happened. Alexis Lalas was peace. You remember?
0: Yeah.
1: What happened to Haiti? You cannot have someone coaching your team and you don't have Haitian with him. Because you have so absolute, like Alexis Lalas open his mouth.
0: Yeah.
1: You know, I'm
0: said,
1: not going
0: to. No, I don't want to do
1: that. Yeah. I'm not going to accept that. And really, this year, when you see the U.S. team, it's like all of them individually, they have skill and they play professional soccer in Europe and all the big team. And the coach put all of them.
0: Well, that's the idea.
1: He put all the stars in the field. That's why the team, I'm telling you, this year,
0: remember,
1: the team give a statement.
0: I used to watch Klinsmann.
1: Seriously,
0: I used to watch Klinsmann. And he made a statement one day. He said that he knew that the team is young and they don't have the experience to win a World Cup. But by moving them, working with them, working with them, gradually they will acquire the experience that they need to win the World Cup.
1: Yeah.
0: But at least it tells you what his plan is. What is working with those teams? He may not do everything well at the beginning, but this is what he does. That this is his plan.
1: No, that's mean the country have someone you know can like they said, if you see something, say something. You know, that's what he was doing. You know, man, you're not gonna do those kind of thing. We have to fix the team.
0: So with this, I remind you that you are listening to WGXC 90.7 FM, Accra, New York, and we are live with in Columbia County with the Haitian Cultural Program,
1: Livre Litan.
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1: I'm not a fool.
0: I don't miss a bit. Yeah. My heart, this

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1: 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Radio for open ears. And we're broadcasting from Catskill today. And I have some special guests with me in the building. I'm your host, by the way, Red Swan. And maybe you just heard a wow from the ethers.
2: From Little Red Swan.
1: From Little Red Swan. Yeah, I'm joined by my co-host, my brother. Yay! We need the applause.
2: Thank you so much.
1: Yeah, and yeah, what's your name?
2: Hello.
1: Hello?
2: My name is Max. Max Cash.
1: Max Cash. Okay.
2: 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On Waveform.
1: 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What is this? What number of radio station is this that you've been on?
2: At least three. Pretty magical.
1: First time in New York.
2: Yeah, you know it. I do a show on my own station in Louisville, Kentucky.
1: And?
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1: You got it.
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1: 90.7. And this is
2: the Red Swan.
1: This is Red Swan.
2: The Grandmaster Star Radio Hour.
1: Boom. That's
2: why
1: right.
2: Why is it called that?
1: It's called that because when I was applying for a show here.
2: Is that easy? Can many people do that?
1: A good amount of people do. Yeah. I don't know the exact number, like 130 programmers we have, something like
2: that's
1: that.
2: More
1: a
2: than
1: lot.
2: 128.
1: It sure is. But when I was applying, I was trying to think of a new show vibration. And I got inspired by Grandmaster Flash and the Furious Five. And that's how I came up with Grandmaster Star. So it's directly inspired by Grandmaster Flash.
2: Wow.
1: And yeah, now I've been here for over a year and I love it here.
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1: app. I hope everyone can hear that little remix that Max is doing. But we started out the hour with some PJ Harvey with The Wind. And now PJ Harvey is also currently playing in the background. It's our new release.
2: This is beautiful. What
1: is it called? Beautiful. It's called Voyager. And I'm assuming that she's getting ready to release an album. I'm hoping so. Because I'm on a PJ Harvey kick. So you can expect to hear me talk about that a little bit later.
2: Do you have inside information that you're not sharing with us? How do you... It's just anticipation.
1: I don't, unfortunately. This song is very... If you listen to it, it's filled with anticipation. So you can hear it now. Cinematic.
2: Wow.
1: It's so beautiful. I love her so much. And so, yeah, we got some PJ Harvey, and we're going to spin some records. For the next hour.
2: Just picked up fresh vinyl from DC, from New York City.
1: Ooh!
2: Right
1: I'm
2: now.
1: All over. I can't wait to hear that you were just playing a second ago. I don't want to spoil it. But it was so good, and I'm excited to play it for you guys later.
2: Got some Delta Roots.
1: Delta Roots.
2: Rocking and rolling.
1: Rocking and rolling.
2: Over to France.
1: So.
2: For today's show.
1: What should we play next?
2: Well,
1: I think
2: speaking
1: I'll
2: of
1: give
2: France,
1: us a speaking of France. Oh, you got it ready to go?
2: Let's go.
1: So speaking of France, here we go.

0: That was genius. Yeah? Ooh. Which mic is it? Is it on?
1: No.
2: This one.
0: Yeah.
2: There we go. Hello, audience.
0: Thank you for being on this ride with us.
2: Hello, beautiful New York.
0: Beautiful New York. Hello, Doc Selby.
2: Hello, whole nation. Shout out, Doc. That Lucinda Williams was for you.
0: Yes. That's our grandpa. All the way in Little Rock, Arkansas.
2: You already know. This is a family event.
0: This is a family affair.
2: I hope all is well. I hope it's not as hot as it is here.
0: Yeah, it's been warm since you've been here. Got the echo on my voice. And you just did some amazing mixing back there on the turntables. That was amazing. Thank you.
2: What is this, L'Amour?
0: This is a bout de souffle, which is a Jean-Luc Godard movie, French New Wave, from the soundtrack. And that translates to Breathless. That is the name of the movie. And we're playing some from the soundtrack. And going to play some more after this. But I wanted to remind you that you are listening to WGXC, Acre, Catskill, Hudson.
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0: 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Thank you for being here with us. 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
2: Max Cash.
0: So, Selby.
2: Red Swan Selby.
0: Red Swan Selby. Keep rolling along with us, and we'll catch you on the flip side.

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I'm Ralph Abernathy's best friend that I have in the world. I'm delighted to see each of you here tonight. You reveal

That the brotherhood of man will become a reality in this day with this faith. I will go out.

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0: 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This has been the Grandmaster Star Radio. I'm your host, Red Swan. You heard it here first. And thank you for joining me, my co-host, Max Cash Selby.
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0: Thank you so much. We've been cruising along in here, having so much fun. And thanks for being along for the ride. I'll see you here again next fourth Sunday, so the end of July, because I'm here every fourth Sunday from 7 to 8 p.m. live from Catskill. And have an amazing week and entry into the hot summer up here in upstate New York. And enjoy your days. Ciao.

so thoughtful and so kind you are. I'm so thankful there are people like you in this world. So we're going to continue on, and I wish, no matter what the weather is, I wish for all of you blue skies and golden sunshine internally all along the way. Everyone, have a great day.

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